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1: This is my story. My father was a traveling evangelist, and I would literally go from church camp to church camp throughout my childhood. But the man that I saw behind a pulpit and the one I saw behind closed doors were not the same. I would literally see him get up, preach about Jesus, but then at home, I would see him physically abuse my mom. So I decided if God's real, I don't want anything to do with him and forget about this Jesus guy. So around 13, I began to rebel. I started smoking and drinking and marijuana. And by the time I'm 15, it's cocaine, pills, I'm selling drugs. By the time I'm 17, I'm a full out crystal meth addict. I am the guy who hates Christianity. Like, two things are gonna happen if you mention the name Jesus around me. These are gonna cuss you out or knock you out. During this time, people were praying for me. I mean, they told me how they would pull over on the side of the road and be uncontrollably crying over me coming to Jesus. And somebody came and gave me this book called The Case for Christ by Lee Strobel. And having told you how much I hated Christianity, this is the most miraculous part of my story because I accepted this book without clawing somebody's eyes out. I was like, cool, whatever. Fast forward, it's 3 o'clock in the morning. I'm in this room reading this book about Jesus. I literally have drugs on the side table next to me. Nobody's like in the corner playing a harp. Seemingly the most improbable place for a wounded pastor's kid to get saved. But it's the kindness of a very real God to do it this way. And in this moment, we begin to have this internal dialogue where God said, Stephen, I'm real and I'm good. What are you gonna do about it? And I remember thinking to myself, God, I wanna give you my life. I wanna quit all this addiction, all this darkness, all this depression and anger I've known for so long. God, I want to, but I can't. I remember during this point of my life being up for 4 days straight and thinking to myself, you're gonna die at a young age because you can't quit. So when I said to God, I want to do this, but I can't, I meant it. Then, in a thought more powerful than words, the Holy Spirit spoke something into me that changed me for the rest of my life. He said, Stephen, you won't do it. I'll do it. I took God at his word, and I fell to my knees, and I gave my life to Jesus. I went from addiction to redemption, from meth addict to worship leader, because God is real. Everything you've ever dared to hope or dream about him is real. I have one question for you. Do you want to know what you look like fully alive? Because I promise you, I was the last guy you would ever think would come to Jesus. Not in a million years would I have thought he would take what marked my life with shame and use it to mark my life with his glory. Do you want to know what you look like fully alive, the real you? Because in Hebrew, the word testimony literally means do it again story. And God is saying right now, I want to do it again.

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So far, soy for.

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Tofa Soifu.

0: It's 4 o'clock.
1: The national screening programs all have one thing in common. They help find cancer early when it can often be successfully treated. To find out what screening is available, who's eligible, and what it means for the health of you and your whānau, here's Leah and her expert guests to fill you in.
2: Ta lofa lava. I am so excited. We have Luia and Shelley here from Screen South Canterbury on behalf of the National Bowel Screening Program, and they are going to talk to us about all things bowel. So, ladies, welcome.
3: Thank you very much.
4: Thank you for having us here today.
2: Hey, it's my pleasure. First of all, I guess what we want to know is, what is bowel screening?
3: Very good question, and often people feel a little bit scared when they hear the word bowel screening. But the first thing to know is that New Zealand has really high rates of bowel cancer, but if bowel cancer is found early, then it can be successfully treated. And that's exactly what bowel screening is aiming to do, to find bowel cancer early when it can be treated. So in simple terms, all bowel screening is a very simple test that you do. We can complete it at home, and it's finding tiny traces of blood in your poo or your bowel motion that may mean that you have a bowel cancer or a polyp. When we know we find bowel cancers and polyps early, they can often be successfully treated, and bowel screening saves lives because of this.
2: And just throwing in another

0: a question there, Shelley, as well, because sometimes I feel like people would look at their poop, not see blood, and feel like that test doesn't apply to them.
1: Yeah.
0: So when you say tiny traces of blood, we're talking not visible to the human eye?
2: Correct. One of the things to know about bowel cancer is that it doesn't always cause any symptoms in the early stages. You can feel completely well and still have changes happening without you knowing about them, which is why screening is so important.
0: Perfect. And then another question for you ladies, who is eligible for bowel screening?
2: Yeah, so the current age for the National Bowel Screening Program is 58 to 74, and you do need to be eligible for publicly funded healthcare in New Zealand. And the great thing is that when you're between these ages, you get a bowel screening test sent to you in the mail every 2 years around your birthday. So our main message here is it's really important to keep your contact details and your address up to date with your GP or by calling us on 0800 924 432 so that we know where to send your test kit.
0: Amazing. And is this test difficult?
2: The test is actually really simple. Firstly, the test is free and any doctor's visits or any treatment that you need as a result of bowel screening is all free. The test is easy, it's quick, and you complete it in the comfort of your own home.
0: Honestly, like, what I want to know is why should you care? Why should people care about bowel screening?
3: Because so many of us put ourselves last. We're very busy working, looking after our family, our children, our parents, out in the community or churches, that we always put ourselves last. And so it's very important that you take the time for yourself and do the bowel screening test, which is one way of looking after yourself. Being there for the people that you love is something that you should keep in mind when you're thinking about yourself and your family.
0: Whawhetai, Luia. That is beautiful. And what if people feel healthy? What if they're not symptomatic and they're just going about their everyday lives?
3: Yes, a lot of people say, well, I feel fine, I don't need to do the test. But actually, the test is for people who are healthy because you can't see what's inside you. Sometimes, you know, there's a growth growing inside. And by doing the screening, we catch any changes in your bowel early, so then it can be treated early.
0: And is it embarrassing? Like, you know, will people feel whakama about the test? Can you talk to me about that?
3: You know, well, a lot of people say it is embarrassing, but these conversations need to be normalised because it is an important screening test. It's understandable, but we need to normalise these conversations.
0: So let's just say I've done the test. I'm not at the age range yet, but if I had done the test, what happens after?
2: Yeah, that's a really good question. So once you've completed your test and the instructions on how to do your test come with your kit in the mail, you can either drop your test kit off at any New Zealand post box or you can drop it off at any Awanui lab, which is where you get your blood tests done. And what happens is you will either get a normal result, which will be a letter in the mail, which will tell you to keep doing your bowel screening test every 2 years, or a very small number of people will end up with a positive result. And if that happens, your GP and the wonderful bowel screening nursing team at the hospital will contact you and talk you through any next steps. So you'll be really well looked after throughout your whole journey.
0: And I guess as community, we need to take responsibility for our people, our ainga, our friends. So how can we encourage others to participate in their bowel screening?
3: Well, I think about it this way. I don't have my parents here anymore. So if my parents were still here, I would want them to do the test to make sure that they're here longer for us, but not only for us, but for our, you know, their grandchildren, and so that we can have more memories with them. Mm,
0: thank you for that, Luia. Have you ladies got any final messages that you would like to share?
2: I think a lot of people out there have received a bowel screening kit and they've put it aside and thought, I'll do that another day. But our message to you is don't delay. Do your bowel screening kit as soon as you can. As we said, it's about finding problems early when they can be easily treated. We just wanted to also say, if you're not 58 to 74, but you do have concerns, so if you see any blood or a change in

0: lifestyle habit that you're worried about, our advice is to go and see your GP.
1: Thank you so much, Lawyer and Shelley, for joining me. I guess the message remains the same. Don't delay, screen today.
2: For more information, visit timetoscreen.nz or phone 0800 924 432 for the National Bowel Screening Program.
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1: Kia ora and welcome everyone to another episode of Artist Spotlight. Today we are joined by Wellington four-piece Wet Denim, although we've got half the band here today, ahead of their Otatahi show at Rolling Stone today for the release of their brand new EP, Water for Dogs. So how are you guys going?
2: Good, yeah, doing well. Thank you for having us.
1: Oh, good. Thank you for coming in. So who do we have in the studio today? And then we'll talk a little bit about the band, the music, and this gig coming tonight.
3: My name's Luca. I handle guitar duties.
2: My name's Nick, and I sing and also play guitar in the band. And then we've got Jack and Joe back at the accommodation right now. They're drums and bass.
1: Yeah, shout out to the rhythm section who couldn't join us today.
3: The backbone, you know, is holding it down.
1: Yeah, so you guys are also taking your music across Aotearoa and Australia in this brand new EP, Water for Dogs. You guys started releasing a couple of singles over the last couple of months, and it just released like 2 weeks ago, I think.
2: It's just a week old today.
1: Yeah,
2: a week old yesterday.
1: I've been listening to the EP, and it is amazing. And the more you listen to it, the more I like it. So that's really cool. Let's get started by telling our audience who you guys are, in case they are unfamiliar with the band, with the music. After this, we're going to play one of the songs from the EP, and then you can go make your own way into this EP, Water for Dogs. Yeah. So.

0: How did With Denim get started?
1: So we formed at university in Wellington. So Jack, the drummer, and I were both studying design, and we flatted together for many years. And then Jack's younger brother, Joe, who's bass player, met Nick in their music classes. And then Jack and Joe had always wanted to start a band, you know. And then so Jack recruited me as the flatmate, and then Joe had sent a message to Nick, who they didn't really know each other that well. And then originally Nick was kind of like, oh, I don't know.
2: I had a few other like bands that I was sort of playing with at the time, and I was pretty apprehensive about going along to the first jam. But then we had the first jam at Massey, and Joe had already prepared a couple like demos on Logic Sessions, and it was pretty much just straight into it from there. Like, that was all the convincing we needed to start.
1: Yeah, the original premise was like a Kings of Leon / Radiohead type band. And so it's kind of cool to see that even 4 years on, we still hold some of those influences, you know, pretty clearly.
0: Cool. So now you guys mentioned Logic. What do you guys record on now?
1: So we do our demos and kind of writing on Logic. It's kind of what we're most familiar with. But then obviously when you're in a studio, it's like Pro Tools is kind of the standard way. But I think the older and wiser we get, it's less about the tools and more about the intention.
0: Yeah. So now you guys started releasing music around 4 years ago with another hit.
1: Yes.
0: You
1: know,
0: pretty good name for your first single. I like it. Manifesting.
2: Yeah.
0: And then for this latest EP, you released 3 singles. And Living Room actually is doing pretty well. Personally, I think the song right after Living Room, Outdated, I like that one the most in the EP.
1: Cool.
2: It's my favorite at the moment too.
0: Yeah. Cool. Yeah. So we'll play that one at the end. Cool. To show it to the audience. And you've described this as your most ambitious and expansive body of work. What made it feel bigger than your last EP?
2: I think the process really, like the recording process and the production process really kind of fed into the overall outcome and sort of why it feels so big for us. And I think in the past we've really kind of struggled to, there's been this gap between our recorded music and what we feel our live show and our live show energy to be. And with just the way that we produced and recorded this project, it's the first time that we spent 5 days in a row in a studio. We fully set up as a band. We really dialed in our amp tones and we dialed in the drum kit sounds. And yeah, we recorded all the bass sort of flat tracks for overdubbing as a live band. And it really then sort of progressed from there and overdubbed tracks and took the more traditional approach to recording a band's project. And I think it really led to, this energy that we feel our live show has that we hadn't really been able to achieve yet in the recorded stuff.
0: And before we continue on the topic of What If Dogs, what is your guys' relationship with music before With Denim, before this band, before this project? What kept you inspired to creating, writing music?
1: Yeah, I've always just been obsessed with music and just being creative in general. It's always been like my number one priority in my life ever since I was really young. And for me, like I play guitar, but guitar wasn't the driver. For me, I was always obsessed with like sounds and how pieces of a song fit together and achieving emotions through like these kind of soundscapes and stuff. So I was kind of really into like ambient music at a young age, and electronic music and heavier guitar music. It was always just, how did it serve the song? And I remember listening to things like that my dad would put on and trying to pick out the different instruments. And so I kind of started as like a producer on GarageBand, just with loops, not writing anything, just arranging stuff and being like, oh, that's a cool sound. And then learning different effects and different methods of generating sound. And then I kind of picked up the guitar and applied it through that. But that was always my obsession.
2: I think my introduction and sort of love for music stemmed more from the live side of things and performing from quite a young age. I grew up in Timaru and I was learning guitar and vocals at a music studio there called Starbound Studios, and they would do a yearly showcase concert. I guess from 8-9 years old, I was performing with the group guitar lesson and the vocal lesson.

Boston. And I think that really just like established the joy of preparing, like, preparing a performance and then playing it to an audience and that energy. And so, yeah, I think it really stemmed. And then, yeah, after sort of when I went into high school, I started doing like pub gigs and covers gigs. And then, yeah, went on to Massey University to study music. And it just has always

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That song just heard was Blur's Song 2. Wow. Awesome. Why, folks, let's play our next song of the evening. It's by a band called Stone Sour. The song is called Through Glass.

This is Dean Williamson, and you're listening to Dean's Faves on 96.9 Plains Media. That song you just heard was Stereophonics' Dakota. Wow, I haven't played that song in quite a while. Why, folks, let's play our final song of the evening. It's the conclusion to the Who's 1971 album Who's Next, and it's best known as the theme song to the crime show CSI Miami. Grab a mic, we're gonna drop it. This is the Who's Won't Get Forward Again.

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0: 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How did that go? कैसा गया आपका celebration?
1: Yeah, little one, इसका बेटी का birthday था. And we had some friends come over and everything. It was quite grand. You liked your jazz?
0: Did you get much gifts?
1: Lots of presents.
0: And lots of presents?
1: Lots lucky of you. Love as well.
0: Did you enjoy your birthday? Do you like birthdays? What's your favorite celebration of the year? What do you like the most? Apart from your birthdays. 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
0: 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North Canterbury mein bhi hai. There are some which we haven't listed, but we are in the process of getting them listed as well. So, open homes har weekend hote hi hain. If the time doesn't suit, people can contact us and we can either get a private viewing done as well. So, listings though, not only just under my belt, but there will be other agents from our company or other agents from the other agency. Abhi to market mein, matlab aap bolo ke बायर्स के लिए तो होली का टाइम आ जाएगा क्योंकि उनके लिए इतना चॉइस आ जाएगा. अगर कोई बायर है मार्केट में जिसको घर चाहिए
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1: जी
0: सो The last thing I would say is just anyone who's listening and wants any piece of advice because it's different and customizable, give me a call and I'm happy to have a confidential chat. That's all from me, but my son wants to do or say something.
1: Oh yeah, definitely. If you can come to one of the mics, please, that will be nice so that we can. Oh, you are at a mic.
0: Is that
1: Right.
0: mic
1: Okay,
0: on?
1: there we go. That is first, if you can first introduce yourself.
2: Hi, my name is Jashan. I'm a 9-year-old kid that goes to Arera Springs Primary School, and I would like to sing a song.
1: Wow. Shoot, bro. This is Radio KJ is the platform where we love to introduce new singers and all that. So there you go. Over to you.
2: Are we going to play the song while I sing, or?
0: It's live, you can sing.
1: You can sing. You can sing.
2: Oh. I would rather play the song and sing because it
1: Oh,
2: just
1: you want
2: sounds
1: to play it
2: better.
1: on your phone or something?
2: Yeah,
1: Okay,
2: something
1: yeah,
2: like
1: go for it.
0: that.
1: Go for it. No
0: Which
1: problem.
0: one? Which one? Hurry up, which
1: सो
0: one?
1: दिस इज जैसे गाइज, हम आपको साथ यही बताने चाहते हैं कि वे आर एट रेडियो KJ, जैसे आपने हमें रामायण में हमें देखा होगा कि काफ़ी लोग सवाल कर रहे थे कि आपके करेक्टर्स कहाँ से आए थे, वे आर डिड द करेक्टर्स कम फ्रॉम, वी हैव नेवर सीन देम. सो दिस इज अवर गोल कि वेन एवर वी सी अ टैलेंट, वी विल गेट देम अ प्लेटफॉर्म. सो इज रेडी, यू रेडी?
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2: Oh, shoot, sorry, ad. Has an impact. Sorry about that.
1: That's okay. It's okay. It's fine. YouTube does that. Fortunately, that we have got here, they've got an ad blocker. Sometimes it runs out. So when I play the song, the ad comes on. So don't worry. It's fine.
2: Oh my God.
1: Okay, there we go, guys.
0: यार हिंदी गाना गाना सुने.
1: चलो कोई नहीं, जेंजी.
2: Hopes had to have high hopes for loving. Shooting from the stars and I couldn't make a killing. Didn't have a dime, but I always had a vision. Always had high hopes. Had to have high hopes for a living. Didn't know how, but I always had a feeling that I was gonna be that one in a million. Always had high hopes. Mama said, fulfill the prophecy, be something greater. Go make a legacy, manifest destinies. Back in the days, we wanted everything, wanted everything. Mama said, bring your biographies, rewrite your history, light up your wildest dreams, museum victories. Every day, we wanted everything, wanted

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Shooting from the stars when I couldn't make a killing. Didn't have a dime, but I always had a vision. Always had high hopes. Had to have high hopes for a living. Didn't know how, but I always had a feeling. I was gonna be that one in a million. Always had high hopes. Mama said, uphill for oddities, the stranger crusaders. Ain't ever wanna be the weird novelties. Don't ever change, we wanted everything. Wanted everything. 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

up on that rise and never come down. 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Mama said, don't give up. It's a little complicated, all tied up, no more love. And I'd hate to see you waiting. They say it's all done, but they haven't seen the best of me.

0: போலீஸ் இவங்கெல்லாம் வந்து ஒர்க் ஃப்ரம் ஹோம்
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0: Yes,
1: so idu vandu or that will be a good option to do that. And then the same way you can, if ellarume vandu or 2 days nama veetla inda work panamna, it will help the environment also. Carbon print will be less, there will be less traffic, a lot of things will be benefited. So yeah, so I think it's a good thing. Idha kedettu irukavanga yaradha indha mari help panna mudiyona pannunga paakalam.
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1: Other things, other skills that we have to learn,
0: yes, yes,
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1: Kia ora, friends. 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
3: Of course. I mean, I can't believe this is the month of September. Like, this 2026 is like running super fast. So, yeah. For this September episode, we have a special Kiwi Sri Lankan guest with us today. So, let's welcome Dr. Himali McInnes. Thank you for accepting our invitation and joining with us today. Good evening.
5: Good evening.
3: So, how are you, Dr. Himali? Are you enjoying the early days of spring? You're based in Auckland, if I'm not mistaken, right?
5: Yeah, that's correct. But actually, it's just turned really wintry again. So, it's really cold and super windy. And it's, yeah, it's like we had a brief period of summer and then it's gone back to winter. Or spring, yeah. Right?
4: Yeah, it's pretty similar here. We got some really windy days and we got really cold days and we got really summery days.
5: Yes. Everything.
3: Yeah, I'm actually kind of confused how many layers should I wear, and then yeah, it's very sunny in the morning and after 2 hours it's like drizzling and cold. So Dr. Himali, you are a medical practitioner as well as an author. So before we talk about your career and your achievements as an author, let's talk about yourself a little bit. So I have listened to many other podcasts of you and learned about you. So, but let's like start it again. So you moved to New Zealand at the age of 15, if I'm not mistaken. So
5: yes,
3: you were born in Sri Lanka and then moved to New Zealand as a teenager. So looking back, what do you remember about that transition? And how did you grow up between the two cultures? Because one of the objectives of a program is to sort of like help bridging their cultures between Sri Lanka or any other country. And getting used to this Kiwi culture. So how do you see that transition as a person who have been here for so long time?
5: Sure. I mean, just to clarify, I actually left Sri Lanka when I was one, and then we went to Malaysia, and then we went back to Sri Lanka when I was about 8 for about a year and a half. Then we went to Papua New Guinea, and then we came here. So we moved around quite a lot. When I was a child, we went to Sri Lanka every year for Christmas holidays.

0: So it's very connected to my Sri Lankan sort of cultural heritage. And I guess, you know, witnessing parts of the civil war and the JVP uprising did color my perceptions a little bit as a teenager. As a child, I was really in love with Sri Lanka, and I wanted to, you know, move back there when I got older. However, seeing some traumatic things was a bit difficult. So it took me quite a long time to get back to a space where I felt comfortable embracing my heritage. In the last 5 years, actually, I've come around full circle, and I feel like I can fully call myself a Sri Lankan New Zealander, and really enjoying all the elements of the richness that being Sri Lankan brings to a New Zealand culture. When I first came here when I was 15, I moved from Papua New Guinea, and that was, you know, it's a country in Melanesia, and it's very crowded. Like Port Moresby is really crowded, and it's really hot and so on. And when I came here, I was like, where is everybody? I, you know, walk around at 10 o'clock in the morning, there's nobody on the streets. And I just, it was just bizarre. I wasn't used to that. And even compared to Malaysia, Sri Lanka, it was much less crowded.
1: Yeah. I remember you were talking about your Papua New Guinean school with 71 nationalities in there. And when you moved to New Zealand, you found it's like some monoculture and you feel a little bit isolated kind of thing here.
0: Oh, no, definitely. I think especially if you move over when you're, if you move when you're younger, it's probably easier to assimilate, say when you're about 5 or 6. I think when you're a teenager, you already have your friendship groups, and then you come into some other friendship groups, and then it can be difficult. And yeah, it was fairly monocultural back then, kind of boring. But when I went to medical school, that was great. That was absolutely great because everybody was starting out at the same, you know, entry point, so to speak, and made some really good friends there.
2: Cool. That actually leads us to our next.
1: Question. I was thinking the same.
2: So talking about your medical school and all of that, but before that, what eventually drew you towards becoming a doctor, going into the medical field? I mean, surely there's a thought process in somewhere.
0: So, I mean, my mum's a doctor. She's retired now, so that was part of the equation. But my parents didn't really pressure me to go into medicine per se. It was just more the usual Sri Lankan parent thing of, you know, you must do well at school. actually, when I was younger, I actually really wanted to be a vet. And I still really love animals, you know. This is why I have chickens and a dog. I did think that perhaps I would struggle to with the concept of euthanasia for pets who are elderly. And I thought, well, that's going to be quite hard for me. I'm going to find that really difficult. And and somewhere along the way, you know, I thought, well, medicine is probably quite a good option and I can have animals on the side. But in order to go into medicine, you have to focus on the science subjects. So I had to drop quite a lot of the arts subjects and so on, which was, you know, I missed them. I love science, but I really missed having to drop the arts subjects. But I loved med school, and I do not regret learning to be, you know, studying to become a doctor. I do think my concept of what a doctor is was very different when I was in medical school. I thought it was just somebody, you know, to help people. But it's actually so much more than that, and it's a real privilege to be a doctor. It's a lot of hard work, but it's such a privilege because you get to walk beside people and hear their stories. And that's just, you know, the honesty that people require bring into the space between a general practitioner and their patient. It's just huge. And that trust, you know.
1: So, Dr. Himali, like when I was researching about the books that you published, you were sort of looking at the human side of the medical practitioner's role rather than looking at the clinical side. So what do you wish the public better understand about the role of GP rather than someone who's just prescribing medicines?
0: Yeah.

0: absolutely. I think, well, I've only written one book, just to clarify. And and it's a book of nonfiction, and it's different medical cases. So it's, yep, written from the perspective of different medical practitioners and their patients, and different stories. And I have one chapter is about me and my patient as well. What I wish, I mean, I think most people have a fairly good grasp of medicine, of what they expect from their doctor. I think 99% of patients are really lovely and they're very considerate. There's always that 1% that they can treat you like a drive-in service. You know, they treat you like an object and they just want stuff from you and they don't really consider that they're using up more than their allotted 15 minutes or and so on. But you do realize that everybody has a story. Mm-hmm. And I guess that's probably the biggest transformation in my practice, realizing that everybody has a story. And when I now see people who are behaving badly, rather than thinking, what is wrong with you, I've started to consider what happened to you. Because there is always a story. And this is particularly pertinent in my work in the prison, system. So I work at the Auckland Women's Prison in South Auckland. And 100% of prisoners have had just such a traumatic childhood, so much abuse or physical violence or being fostered into, you know, foster care where they were abused again. And all that trauma affects developing minds a lot, and that causes them to, that can really cause lots of issues, you know. It changes the structure of your brain. So I guess that's something that I'm really passionate about. But just to answer your question more specifically, I think just to recognize that doctors are human. We make mistakes sometimes. We get tired sometimes. I try to be, you know, cheerful and friendly and that most of the time, but sometimes I'm not but every now and then I'm really tired. And I think, just, you know, as a patient, recognizing that it's an interaction. It's not just a transaction. Mm-hmm. It's a relationship, you know. It's not just give me medicines, give me this, give me that, give me referrals. Mm-hmm. It's actually a relationship. And that's the fun bit of being a GP.
1: I think it's really important to highlight, like according to what you say, like it's not a transaction, it's actually a relationship.
2: That's really beautiful, because I feel like I also come from a very similar background, because I work at the Hill Morton Hospital here, which is also kind of, that has a forensic unit as well. So I do understand where people are coming from. So it's really valuable that people think like that. So it's one of the cool things. Doesn't matter what kind of medicines you give, it's just that connection that really builds on, hey?
0: So, yeah, definitely. I think that whole thing of trauma is not well understood. When I was at medical school, we were not taught about it.
2: Yes.
0: It took me doing my own sort of, you know, research and reading to learn up about it. The thing is, it is so common. They say that probably 55 to 60% of New Zealanders have at least one adverse childhood experience. That's really common. And I do wish sometimes that, you know, people who are in power who wish to just incarcerate people and punish them would actually recognize the wider histories of people that they come from, and actually changing the crime statistics starts with communities, starts with having communities that are kind, that are resilient, that allow young children to thrive rather than leaving children to flounder.
2: On that note, so coming from a cultural perspective, so everyone has different backgrounds, hey? So as someone with both Sri Lankan and New Zealand experiences, how do you think migration, the family history, and the culture

0: through expectations, like we just talked about, can influence their well-being. I mean, yes, you have, like you said, trauma is a big part of it. And we didn't used to talk about it, but now we are, which is good. But like, so what are your thoughts on that?
1: So what's your question? Like,
0: how does those family history, that all of that, the cultural expectations, and how can that influence people's well-being?
1: Sure. Oh, yeah. 100. Yeah, hugely.
0: And specifically, from a healthcare professional approach, like.
1: Yes. There is a Maori proverb that says you have to know where you've come from to know where you're going. Yeah.
0: Yes.
1: And I think for people, when they understand their history, it may just be their family history, it helps them to understand why they behave as they do now. Mm. But even looking back further, understanding their cultural history, it gives you a sense of connection. It takes you out of the present moment, because the present moment can be quite stressful. You know, all you can think about is how stressful your work is, how somebody's cut you off at the lights, blah, blah, blah. Mm. But when you recognize that you are a sort of a point in a big span of history, that actually does something to you. It helps you to be more resilient. It helps you to be more grounded. It gives you a sense of continuity. It helps you to realize that the problems that you're facing now are actually not devastating. They're not the end of the world. They've happened to people in the past, they'll happen to people in the future, and so on. I think embracing parts of your identity in your work is really important. I generally think that Sri Lankans have a very cooperative approach at work. I don't know if this is true of all Sri Lankans, but I've noticed that not everybody does, but there are certain cultures that are very, you know, very kind, very affectionate, very welcoming, very warm. And that is quite typical of Sri Lankans, I think. Also typical of Filipinos.
2: Yes, yes.
1: And other cultures, yeah.
2: Yeah.
1: Yeah.
2: Yeah. So, Dr. Himali, in your book, The Unexpected Patient, you interview medical professionals, you talk to your patients, so you sort of like dig into their lives and find in these stories. So I'm pretty sure like a lot of medical practitioners sort of exposed to these kind of stories, but you are special because you decided to write them. So what was your motivation behind that?
1: Well, I've always wanted to be a writer. Mm-hmm. I think when you become a doctor, it is such a consuming job that it's so exhausting that it can be hard to, you know, make space to write. Basically COVID happened and we had lockdown. Because of a very strong response from the government at the time, we did not get, like, we were watching the news and watching our colleagues overseas dying and watching morgues full of bodies in New York City and Italy, and you know, we were terrified of what was coming, and it didn't actually come because we locked down at border control. Which meant actually that us doctors and nurses were really not that busy. For a good portion of that, of 2020. And I just remember going to work and, you know, taking all the precautions of PPE and stuff, but nobody was coming in because they were all making sure that in case we had a COVID, you know, epidemic, that the doctors would be busy with that. And the abdominal pains and chest pain stayed at home. I don't know what happened to that, but
2: I think people were like extra cautious about, you know, getting sick and keeping the social distance and washing their hands often and keep very high levels of, you know, hygiene standards during that time.
1: Yes, exactly. So then I just had a lot of time to write. So an editor approached me and, you know, because I'd written a couple of pieces for Newsroom. an editor from

0: HarperCollins saw those essays and then approached me to write a book. So I wrote that book of nonfiction, but I'm currently working on a book of fiction, and so that's also quite interesting. But that keeps getting put on the back burner again, so I'm trying to get back into it.
1: Yeah. So, like, we all understand that medicine and creative writing seems like very two different worlds.
0: Yeah.
1: But your writing brings out that human side of medicine. So what does writing allow you to explore that you perhaps cannot explore through the medicine side of things as a doctor?
0: Oh, no, absolutely. I mean, there are lots of doctors or, you know, who've been writers. Dr. Atul Gawande, he's a famous surgeon in the United States. Chekhov, who was a short story writer. So lots of writers, lots of doctors have been writers. And I think writing helps us to explore the hidden things, the reason why people do stuff, people's motivations. And it just, I think being creative helps engage our right brain, for anybody. That helps us to have more empathy, to put ourselves in somebody else's shoes in a nutshell. And that is a really important skill for all of us to have. Not everybody likes writing, but I think everybody can have some creative pursuit, whether it's doodling, whether it's cooking, whether it's gardening. So all of those things helps to, again, just to help us to slow down, helps us to enjoy life, helps us not to be rushing through life like a headless chicken. And I think writing for me is just so much fun. I love that sort of sense of anticipation of not knowing what my fingers might type, you know. Right, not being too constrained by having a plan, just letting the sort of free spirit take over.
2: In healthcare system, that can be like extremely pressurized environment. So in that kind of an environment, how do you make sure your patients are being treated as well as like heard? Because you are one of those very special medical practitioners who made sure your patients are treated as well as heard. So we have like young learners listening to this program today, like who might want to be medical practitioners in future. So what kind of message do you have for them? Like, how do you make sure like they are being treated as well as heard?
0: I think my trajectory, like when I first started being a doctor, I very much put myself in the center of the consult. It was, you know, when I went into a room with a patient, it was all about me. It was, right, I've got this much time, I need to get this done, so you're treating the patient as an object. What I've learned actually is that the patient is actually the most important person, and learning to just treat them with respect, learning to let them speak, and if somebody really doesn't want to do something, that is their right to not want to do something, as long as they're making an informed choice. I think just being, you know, when you start practicing medicine in that sort of patient-centered way, it really changes the way you feel about your work. When you practice it from a physician-centered way, you can feel stressed, you can feel irritable, you can feel grumpy when things are not going properly. You can just, you know, just have that sense of entitlement that I am the I'm the professional here. I know everything. Yeah. Excuse me, please stop talking. Just listen to me, kind of thing. But when you put the patient at the center, it's a completely different. There's just a really different vibe going on. And I think some of my favorite interactions with patients are when they tell me stories, nothing to do with medicine, but stuff about their pets or about you know, something creative that they're doing or a trip that they've been on. And that's just really interesting. I learned some really interesting things from people. And being a general practitioner, There is so

0: fascinating because unlike being a hospital doctor where you might see a patient once and that might be it, in general practice, you see the same people over and over again. So you build up a relationship, and that's a really lovely thing. And that relationship itself is healing without the use of medication. It's just patients being able to talk to somebody who's listening and who cares for them. That in itself can be a real, has a real power to heal people, if that makes sense.
1: Yes.
0: Yeah.
1: So do you think like GPs are getting that kind of a training in the medical college, or does that come with the years of experience as you work with the patients kind of thing?
0: Yeah, we get that training in general in the GP college, definitely. But it's also definitely the experience thing, because when you first start out at the GP, you're frightened, you know, there's so much to know. And in one sense, it's not, you know, it's not hard to understand a junior GP or junior doctor putting themselves in the center. Because, I mean, in one sense, you kind of have to, because you're so frightened. it's a self-preservation, you know, method. But gradually, as you get a bit more experienced, you start to relax a bit and, you know, and put the patient first. Yeah.
2: So if we can bring it towards for Sri Lankans living in New Zealand, particularly the young people who are building their lives between the two cultures.
0: Yes.
2: For example, I moved here when I was a teen as well. So
0: yes,
2: probably I'm coming from here as well. So what would you like to say about finding their own identity, pursuing their ambitions and maintaining a connection with where they're coming from?
0: Sure. I think it can be, you know, hard when you straddle two cultures. It can be hard to feel that sense of belonging. Especially when you're a young person and you're trying to figure out who you are. I think, unfortunately, I think there is still obviously some discrimination against, you know, people with people who are not white in this country.
2: Yeah.
0: Although we'd like to think otherwise, I know for a fact that a lot of, like, you know, prisons are full of Maori people, and there is a lot of bias in the justice system. So I think recognizing that there will be some of that going on, and learning to know who you are takes time. It just it's not something that happens automatically. It happens with trial and error. It happens with having a really, you know, it can be really helpful to have a stable family home. I think when you're young, it's easy to dismiss your parents because they seem so old-fashioned and so boring. But as you get older, you realize, you know, you realize the treasure that they are. They're not perfect, obviously. No parents are perfect, but you realize the huge, like, sacrifices they make. The way that they show love is in lots of different ways, like cooking you food or providing a home for you or urging you to study. Or even, you know, in my mum's case, even now, she still tells me to be careful.
1: Yeah.
2: It never ends.
0: Like when I was younger, I used to feel, you know, annoyed by that. I was like, of course I'm going to be careful. But now I realize that what she's saying is, I love you. When she says, be careful, she means, I love you. I don't want you to get hurt. So I think, you know, I don't think it's easy for young people to immediately recognize that. I think it's a process. I think the joy of being from a culture as rich as Sri Lanka is actually something to really cherish. A lot of my Pākehā friends sometimes complain that they don't really have a culture, if that makes sense, because they are transplants from, you know, Scotland or wherever, and they have some traditions, but not much, you know. Whereas Maori culture is beautiful, it's so rich. And I, you know, learning about it is so important for all New Zealanders,

0: Because it embodies so much care for the land and care for other people. So it's really beautiful. Likewise, Sri Lankan culture is so interesting. I think it's such a melting pot of, excuse me, of different things. It's only recently that I realized that things that I've just assumed to be Sri Lankan are actually, for example, Malay, like, you know, like take our food, for example, kahabat, yeah. You know, yellow rice.
1: Yeah, yellow
0: rice. Oh, yeah, that's just something Ami makes. It's Sri Lankan, right? And then only recently I realized, oh, it was actually brought to Sri Lanka 200 years ago by Malay, like traders from Indonesia who came and settled in Sri Lanka. And it's actually the same as nasi lemak, coconut rice, that has been Sri Lankified, you know. And the same with, for example, watalapang or loads of other dishes. The fact that we use vinegar in our food, that's a Portuguese thing, you know. Mm-hmm. So there's all that richness of the fact that Sri Lanka was this tiny little island that was, you know, at such a useful point of trade routes.
1: Yes.
0: Yeah. So you had, you know, you had people who were Arab, you had Malay, you had Portuguese, you have African Sri Lankans.
1: We were so fortunate as Sri Lankans, like with this specific location in our island in the Indian Ocean, we were so fortunate to sort of like fed by so many other cultures, and our culture sort of evolved over like hundreds of years with all these delicious foods and traditions.
0: And I think Sri Lankan food is very underrated. I think Indian food is very popular, you know, because around the world. And I think maybe Sri Lankan food hasn't been so popular because of the civil war that we had for 30 years. It's actually super delicious because it has all those different influences, the sour, the salty, the spicy. It's super yummy. Mm-hmm. So, yeah, well, we're getting to know better.
1: Yeah. So again, like talking about ethnic cultures, including Sri Lankan culture, talking about mental health, trauma, can be sort of like stigma. And sometimes people are not open to talk about these things. So with your experience as a GP, like with decades of experience, how do you see how these ethnic families are open to talk about their mental health conversations? And what barriers do you see and what we can do to sort of overcome those social stigma and those barriers?
0: Yeah, great question. I think you're very correct. There is a lot of stigma still. I think it's partly just recognizing that lots of people have mental health issues, especially since COVID. It used to be something like 1 in 3 people. I feel like the figures are probably higher now in terms of anxiety and depression. I think the cost of living is affecting a lot of people. I think sometimes it can be very hard to disclose to your parents that you're struggling with mental health issues, because, for example, the drive to do really well at school is so paramount that there is no space for anything else, for failure or for not doing, you know, not performing to a massively high standard. So I think finding a neutral school counselor or university counselor is really important, who you can be, you know, confidentially share with. I think peer group support is really important. So talking to your friends. There's lots of really good online stuff. Who has money to see a psychologist? They're quite expensive, but there's some really good online self-directed CBT. There's a program called Just a Thought. So you can look it up, just a thought. And it has segments for people who have anxiety, people who have OCD, people who have depression, people who have postpartum depression, all sorts of things. And it's written by an international group of psychologists, and it's free. So you can just use it whenever you want to. I think also maintaining your general health is really important. So... Excuse me. Just

0: recalled. one of the really important things about mental health is that it's not just fixed by medication. Okay, so medication is really important, but I think community is really important. We have been created to live in community with other human beings, to not be lone rangers. You know, that's what. Yeah, we are social animals, and we feel most ourselves when we have good relationships with other human beings. Mm-hmm. Reach out to your neighbors, be friendly with your neighbors, have good friends, mm-hmm. Be kind to strangers. That's really good for your mm-hmm. mental health. And then look after your physical health, you know, make sure you exercise every day. That has a huge impact on your mental health. Eat good food, like eat lots of fruits and vegetables. Your gut is like your second brain. And when you feed all your gut microbes with lots of healthy fruits and vegetables, you will they will produce serotonin and other feel-good hormones that then impact your mental health as well. So there's lots of factors there. And I think also just recognizing that doing well at school is or at university is not the only thing about life. It's also about being a good human being and treating other people well, you know, loving our neighbors as we love ourselves, so to speak. Mm-hmm. Yeah.
1: Yeah. So to build on.
2: You go, Ramli.
3: I just wanted to, because it really very well links up with the last kind of question. On you talked about those support systems that we can gain for everyone, especially with coming from an ethnic background, Sri Lankan patients or any other patients in New Zealand may sometimes find themselves still navigating their expectations around the healthcare system and how to make those communication, how to make those relationships with the doctors, etc. So what advice would you give to Sri Lankan families? Or any ethnic families, to be honest, about advocating for themselves while also making the most of the healthcare system. So it's actually building on what you just said on. But
0: it can be hard to advocate for yourself if you're new and you're not really certain about how everything works. So I think finding like a community, person or friend who's better acquainted with the system would be helpful. I don't really know that there's an easy answer to that. Sorry.
3: Yeah. It's a very broad question. I mean,
2: yeah, it's a broad question. I think we got like some answers from the previous question. Mm-hmm. So what I wanted to highlight was like, after listening to you, it's like, I think it's very important to understand the connection between the nutrition and your mental health. I think immigration itself creates a lot of pressure on individuals, and sometimes you tend to work long hours and you like less prioritize your meals, and you sort of all of a sudden come out of your traditional sort of food patterns and get into like fast food, or like you try to save your time and maximize your working hours kind of thing. I think that's one point that we sort of start into breaking down our mental health, apart from being away from the family or like having a busy life kind of thing.
0: I think maybe this traditional Sri Lankan diet is not always that healthy. So the people have a big plate of rice, and then these little bit of curry and a tiny bit of vegetable that big, you know. So you still have Sri Lankan food, but you just have to cut down on the carbs a lot and have a lot more veggies, you know, and healthy.
2: So being living in New Zealand for so long years and being contributed to this New Zealand community, how do you find yourself? So you like to define yourself as a Kiwi Sri Lankan. How do you see your identity as an individual, as a medical practitioner, And

0: What do you think about it? Where do you find yourself?
1: So yeah, definitely I'm a person who's a Sri Lankan New Zealander.
0: Yeah.
1: I'm not just a New Zealander and I'm not just Sri Lankan, because when I go back to Sri Lanka, I'm definitely a foreigner, because I speak Sinhala with a funny kid's accent, and people turn around and stare at me. Although recently, in the last 3 or 4 years,

0: role came up in our program at UC, and we had, it was an administration role, right? We had PhD people applying for it, but they were, my boss was like, oh no, these people are just too overqualified. Mm-hmm. And so now we, you know, move into that realm where, yeah, even certain positions, people aren't even going to give us a second.
1: Yeah, because you kind of think, oh yeah, this is just a stepping stone job for them. We won't bother giving it to them because they're going to move somewhere. But actually, they need a job.
0: Yeah, yeah, they need a job. Honestly, we had one of the positions that opened up, I'm pretty sure like a dean applied for like this teaching role. My boss was like, no, that they're going to come for me. They're going to come for my job, and I'm not going to. So it's all those things you have to consider. But yeah, people don't talk about that stuff a lot, eh?
2: No. I mean, I feel like there's probably lots of podcasts about doing PhDs and all that stuff, but I do.
0: I mean, being like, people don't talk about that a lot. It's like, actually, people are probably out here talking about all
2: they
0: of that.
2: Yeah, but not from our experience, right? Not as the experience of, I don't know, maybe, is there a specific PhD podcast? I don't know.
0: Okay, well, we've got the equipment.
1: After this, we'll start one.
2: But it's so important, right? I don't want anyone, like you said, I don't want anyone to ever feel like they need to have a university qualification or a PhD to make them, you know, succeed in life. It doesn't make you better or smarter than anybody else.
0: Makes you more mentally ill and probably poorer a little bit. But
2: a caveat is, but it's, I do think it's important for our communities to have choices in what they do. I don't ever want my students to feel like they have to take a job that they don't care about or that doesn't have meaning for them, right? Yeah. It's not about how much it pays you or what it is, but it has to have meaning and purpose and bring you some kind of joy, because otherwise what are we doing, right? Like, what did our ancestors want for us? I don't think they just wanted us to like always be grinding for the next generation, right? We can't always be like, the next generation is going to have it better, the next generation is going to have it better. Like, hopefully they are, but you know, we need to also enjoy the generation
1: this is better.
2: That we're in. It's better. You know, and I want our young people to have that chance to be recognized for the Indigenous knowledge powerhouses that we are, and to be like, yes, we are incredible, we belong in all spheres, we are qualified, we can do this, we can show up, we have amazing skills and knowledge to bring into the academy, which we obviously do, and we want to be teachers and lecturers and researchers just as much as we want to be, you know, rugby stars and what, I don't know, whatever else we want to be. I'm so detached from you.
1: You're like,
2: people.
1: No, this is exactly what I want to be.
2: What do young people want to be? I don't know.
1: Yeah, and I think it's important that if the research, like, the world works on data and research, and if we didn't have that, some of the things wouldn't exist. Like, we couldn't get the supports that we needed if we didn't have the data and the research.
2: Yes, and going back to my storytelling thing, data is a form of, it is a form of storytelling, right? And it matters who's telling those stories. So my plan is basically Pacific infiltration of all systems of everywhere, so that we are decision makers and shapers, that we're not just having like policy or politics or decisions done to us, that we're actually getting to shape those as well. Because otherwise, if we're not in those positions, you know, Lil Mahaval Winnie Laban used to say to me, if you're not around the table, you're on the menu.
1: Wow, that's deep.
0: Well, speaking about all of this though, there was a massive congratulations and flowers that we must give you, because you ended up getting some of the biggest pieces of funding recently on your recent mahi coming up or happening right now. Can you speak to that a little bit? I can.
2: So as of today, actually, today is day one. This is the first thing that I'm doing. I was lucky enough to receive one of the Royal Society's Mana Tua Papa Future Leader Fellowships, which is a 4-year fellowship so that I can do some cool research and develop leadership skills, I guess. But the research that I'm working on is a project into hopefully co-designing resources for helping young Pacific people and engage, think about political engagement and political participation. So I don't think there's enough maybe awareness of what actually being political means for Pacific young people. Yeah. I feel like when we talk about being like political engagement or political participation, we often just talk about voting, and voting is obviously one, you know, it's really important. We definitely 100% want our young people to do that. But I also think we have to understand why they are or aren't voting. Like, what is political engagement or participation? Maybe actually that's also found in like TikTok or social media, It's about their identity navigation. It's about thinking about what it means to be Samoan in Aotearoa or in England.

0: or in, you know, Hawaii or wherever it is that you are. It's about thinking about what's our position on Palestine. It's about thinking about what does class mean to me? Like, all of those things I think are really important in what it means to be a citizen. And so when we just talk about whether or not young people do or don't vote, we're kind of missing all that richness. Mm-hmm. But at the same time, the stats haven't really changed. Still not enough of our young people are voting. And I want to do some work to change that, but I have to work with young people. So the plan is 4 years, get out there, do lots and lots and lots of talanoa, do some co-design, do some workshops, go around the country, try and find the West Coasters.
1: Yes.
2: Find those three people.
1: Really, not enough people, I feel, and we see this in so many areas of research at the moment, like, really go to those spaces, yep, those regions, mm, because yep, as somebody that primarily grew up, yep, in those spaces where, you know, you do have 80 people from year 0 to 13 in those real rural isolated kind of areas as well, these conversations, we were never part of them, like, yeah, government consultations, anything like that, nobody was coming to us. We didn't have resources or any support or anything like that. I'm not sure how much of that has changed since obviously being there, but those areas, I really, really do wish that more people would
2: I think it's super important as well to start with the young people.
0: Yeah.
2: That me myself, knowing that for years I was just like, Mom, who are you voting for? Like, yeah, tell me why, mm-hmm, you're voting for that person. And I'd just be like, yeah, that sounds good. And I'd vote for them too. I mean, obviously Delson's like 18, but that's just because I didn't know. Mm. And I only knew what my mom told me or what my family were talking about around me. But you realize when you get, you know, past your 20s, that sometimes you actually don't align with your parents' views.
0: Yeah.
2: And in politics.
0: Yep.
2: Like in general life even. But there's politics all in within our whole lives, and
1: well, everything we've been talking about is political. Yeah. Like our whole identities, like we move through as political beings. Every, yep, and that's why, remember when our billboard came up,
2: yep,
1: right? In like Two Fat Finny, and we had billboards all over Christchurch, and it was Two Fat Pacific Island people. Queer Pacific Islanders in the city of what we call like white supremacy, right? Like that's a political act in my opinion.
0: 100%.
1: Right?
0: Yeah. So. I think absolutely existing in a brown body, in, you know, in a queer body, like those are political acts every day. Our young people, that's what I mean, they're inherently political. Also, anyone who has ever spent time or knows anything about Pacific communities know that we are so political. Mm, yeah. It's what we do. Like we spend our lives navigating relationships, thinking about power, you know, I'm figuring out how to work collectively or not work collectively, as the case may be. Like, we are inherently political.
2: I think that's it. Explaining to young people what politics is, because it's not just those people we see on the TV that we vote for. No. It's our everyday lives.
1: You know, they get so brainwashed. The same with the fact that so many people in our communities, including myself, never really knew so much about money or investment or economics, because we were told at a really young age, I was like, that those aren't tables that we sit at or conversations we're a part of, because this is for the bigwigs. This is for people that, you know, certain type, coming back to class,
0: racially coded, race, right,
1: all of those things, right? And so, at a really young age, it was just like, we didn't even, the politics side of things, you didn't even, because sometimes it's really overcomplicated and that's done purposefully. Yep. Certain terminology, ways of talking about it, all done very strategic, I feel.
2: I think it's important more now than ever that when we were younger, we only seen it on the TV, so it was less of that. But now politicians are on TikTok, they're bashing each other on TikTok, and we think it's funny. Like, our young people think it's funny, and they'll just be like, yeah, that person's funny. But actually, do you align with what they're saying, other than that one comment you saw that one time?
0: I think a lot of New Zealand politics, there has been a trend as well for it to move a little bit more like the US kind of presidential system, where it became like, who do you want as your prime minister? Is it person A or person B?
1: Yeah.
0: You're like, guys, that's not really the point. Like, it's actually not just, do you prefer this person or that person? It's actually like, what's, you know, what does the party stand for? Like, what's their position on things? And I mean, look, I get it. When I was thinking about what you said, Alex, and when I was 18 or 19, I didn't have a mortgage, I didn't have kids, you know, I was listening to people talk about like tax rates, and I was like, I don't, that none of this is for me. I don't, like, I'm interested kind of in what I'm studying, but
2: yeah, it's like someone says free study, you're like, yeah that one.
0: Absolutely, like that's what I care about, and that's obviously just been rolled back, right? So I mean, there are things that directly affect young people, but I hope that they understand too that actually all of this affects them, right? Because it's the kinds of decisions that people are making. And we've seen

0: seen some of the results of those decisions, right? Like the school lunches being removed, you know, the fact that so many people are really struggling. Food bank usage gone up so much in this country, which is just shameful. Yeah. Honestly, we shouldn't be having that. People want to work and they can't find jobs. You've got people like, you know, overqualified applying for things. It's a really rough time right now, you know, for all our young people, for all of us, but particularly our young people. And for Pacific young people, I'm like, there's an election coming up that's really important that you guys have a voice in what the outcome of that is going to be. But if you don't know anything about it, then how are you going to feel like you have agency to participate? And if you don't feel like it's for you, you feel like it's a bunch of like old white people talking about politics, you're not going to feel connected or engaged.
1: Yeah, I'm not interested in that.
0: Yeah, why do you care about that?
2: Can I speak to that though? Because that was me many years ago.
0: Sure.
2: Where I'd always voted, right? But I could, I've had a platform on social media for a few years and I never think I used it to ever advocate for people to go out and vote, because there were so many people in my life that were like, well, why vote in a system that has never cared or catered to me? And I totally stood by that. I was like, absolutely. Like, what I, in my head, I was like, radical revolution, we're going to burn the system out, we're going to flip it and things like that. But it's actually been in probably the last few years that I was like, this is currently what we have at the moment. And I could see, especially, you know, how the influence voting and then not voting has had. And I can even speak to the, you know, some of the, and that's impacted funding for research at the moment, right? So especially in the arts and humanities space as well, not as much money has been put into that. And I think a lot of people don't realize that in academia, if you aren't getting the funding to do the research, you're not, your position kind of, you know, might be jeopardized a little bit as well. So there's less work being and money being put towards, you know, so even the stuff that you're doing, you know, the projects you're working on, you know.
0: I know, and I feel really lucky to get this funding because, and sometimes people don't like you to talk about luck because it seems like you didn't, you know, you didn't get it on your own merit, or you're trying to downplay it. And I say, no, that's not true. I know that there was merit involved, but I also know that sometimes it is luck. You're in the right place at the right time. You have access to, you know, people who are going to support you and build you up to do that. Not everybody has that, right? So I think you can't discount positionality.
2: Yeah,
1: we're all about positionality.
0: You know, you can't take that out of the equation. And I agree, I was the same. Like, I mean, I had definitely had times where I'm like, why? Like, lots of the systems that we are part of, I think, this isn't really great for Indigenous people. It's not great for migrants. Like, is this something that I really want to be a part of? Or should I be trying to think of, like, ways that I could make it better for us or create something new? But I also think that is... That also, everything comes with a cost, right? If you do that, you are out of formal decision-making processes. Maybe you do have less access to power or different kinds of power. Yeah. So I think there's space for, it's not either or, right? Yeah. We can try and do our best within the systems that we're in and also advocate and navigate for change as well.
1: Yeah, it's changing your mindset of that little fish in a big pond. It's that your voice matters no matter how big the pond is.
0: Yeah.
1: And we can't really moan about our situation if we weren't involved in it.
0: Yep,
1: so 100%. Get out there. come in here.
2: Come in here. No, and and especially with, you know, the elections coming up and things like that, I think these conversations should be had all the time, but I think are very, very prevalent now. And I just, and especially with the work that you're doing, Helena, it's just like, I hope more people, but especially more people in our communities, recognize how important their lived experiences, how important their voices, and just how much power that they can, and agency they can actually hold, not only within their life, but within our, you know, in Aotearoa.
0: Yeah, it really matters. It's so important that all our Pacific community have a voice and hopefully have representation too, right? That we see more. I mean, if you look at Māori, right? I use Māori as a great example of what can be achieved. I look at the kind of radical young people that they have. I look at their female leaders who are just incredible. You know, the strength of the hikoi's. I'm like, there's so much solidarity that Pacific people can contribute in those spaces. And think about what we do. Like, what does political action or political engagement look like for us as communities? Like, what do we care about and how would we advocate for it? But the one thing that I really want to say to everybody listening is just a reminder that the voting rules have changed this year. So you must be registered to vote 3 weeks before the election, right? You have to be enrolled to vote.

0: Everyone needs to make sure that their voting details are up to date. It has to be 3 weeks, because if it's within that, you won't get to vote.
1: So if you listen to this now, go do it right now.
0: Yeah, don't check.
2: Wild, because that's so different to just rocking up to the right and then to being able to do it.
1: And it's so easy to do.
0: Easy to forget or to think I'm registered. You're like,
1: oh, I'm pretty sure I've done that a long time ago.
0: Yeah.
1: But no, just and if you look online, it's literally putting your details. I think it's your email address and your physical address, and it will tell you whether you are or not. So yes, please go and check.
2: That's such a great reminder. We should do a whole post on that, actually.
1: We should.
0: 100%. You should. Just we want everybody to know, everyone to make sure if you've moved house, if you are, you know, you've moved a flat, just check where you're enrolled to vote, make sure your details are correct, and then you'll be all ready to go when voting day rolls around.
2: That's so good to know.
1: Which will come around really quickly, so please go and do it.
0: Yes.
1: Check out, because it's so easy to do.
2: Yes, and I know during that time as well, there'll be so many people. Sometimes they get people at like buses or vans, like in terms of transport, access and things like that. So just look out online. We'll make sure Moanava is up to date with things. We're putting out as much information as we can. And I feel just, you know, Helena, having you on the podcast, and I feel very, very hopeful. And the thing is, it's like there's been so many horrible things that have been happening in the world and continue to do so. But feeling hopeful is something that I has been like wiltering a little bit for me. And so having conversations like this, having reminders like this, knowing that there are incredible people doing the work out here, and the fact I feel really grateful that we get to sit on a comfy couch and have conversations like this, I feel really, really grateful.
1: Me too. I just wanted to say that Moanava are putting on 2 events to support people in enrolling to vote and to give advice where needed. There's going to be a games night and a Pacific market. So please look, check out our social medias for that. That'll be really cool. And we'll do a post about it too. Perfect. We'll probably be there.
2: yeah, we'll definitely be there. But with that being said, team, Helena, thank you so, so much for being on the pod. Is there anything, any shout out you want to give before?
1: Is there any way that if someone wants to be a part of your research or?
0: Yes. I would love to hear from anybody, really. Anybody who wants to be part of the research or wants to talk about politics or wants to talk about PhD or any of the things that we've talked about at the moment, my email is very easily available, but it's also just helena.cook@canterbury.ac.nz. And I'd love to hear from anyone. I'm always up for coffees and chats. But I also wanted to thank you guys. It was such a pleasure to be part of this. And I was thinking about what you're saying about like radical hope. And I also think radical joy, right? That's what we need. Agreed. We need more joy. And you guys provide that to all of us. So fafta lava. Thank you.
2: Thank you so much, everyone. Thank you so much for listening. And we will see you in the next episode.
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0: is Democracy Now! Appointed federal judge has blocked President Trump's White House ban on journalists from CNN, MS Now, and Politico. We'll speak with Nobel Prize-winning journalist Maria Ressa. She used to work for CNN. Then the CEOs of major AI companies addressed the UN Security Council, calling on world leaders to adopt international standards for AI development.
1: First, we should begin with narrow agreements that every member can support, such as a ban on using AI to make biological weapons.
0: We'll speak with an AI researcher who's taken part in UN meetings this week and with an expert who's worked with the African Union on AI strategy. Then, who's advising President Trump on AI?
2: The United States also totally rejects any attempt to construct a globalist scheme to control for the artificial intelligence. We're going to encourage it, not rein it in.
0: We'll speak with journalist Jacob Silverman. His latest book is Gilded Rage, Elon Musk and the Radicalization of Silicon Valley. All that and more coming up. Welcome to Democracy Now!, democracynow.org, The War and Peace Report. I'm Amy Goodman. A federal judge has temporarily blocked President Trump's ban on CNN, MS Now, and Politico from the White House. Just after midnight, Judge Timothy Kelly of the U.S. District Court in Washington, D.C., a Trump appointee, granted a two-week restraining order and told the White House to, quote, immediately return, reinstate, and restore the press credentials of the three news outlets. Ted Boutros, an attorney for the outlet, said, quote, this is a strong ruling vindicating freedom of the press, due process, and the rule of law. We greatly appreciate the court's swift action, he said. Meanwhile, the new news site Status is reporting Vice President J.D. Vance was the unnamed senior administration official behind one of the stories the White House used to justify banning Politico from its grounds. Vance has defended Trump's ban on the news outlets as totally appropriate. Leaders of top Ford official intelligence firms testified to the UN Security Council on Wednesday, urging nations to adopt international standards on the development of AI. Anthropic CEO Dario Amodei touted the benefits of the technology, even as he warned the Security Council that it, quote, could be a risk to humanity as a whole, unquote. His competitor, OpenAI Chief Executive Sam Altman, also called for international regulations.
3: At the international level, this will require cooperation. In our history, there have been times where countries who compete and don't always like each other very much still come together for shared interests and the collective good in the face of a powerful new technology. We believe this must be one of those times.
0: Altman spoke as Australian Prime Minister Anthony Albanese revealed that an OpenAI agent hacked an Australian government health website in June where it accessed private data. It's the first known example of an autonomous AI agent hacking a government network.
4: Today, I spoke with the CEO of OpenAI, Sam Altman, to express Australia's extreme concern about this incident. And I also expressed my disappointment that it took the company way too long to inform the government what had occurred and the nature of the way that that notification occurred as well was unacceptable.
0: The Australian Prime Minister said investigators were considering whether to file criminal charges against OpenAI. This follows a series of incidents where frontier AI models escaped containment, self-organized into swarms, launched cyber attacks, and attempted to cover their tracks. Meanwhile, in Washington, Democratic Senator Bernie Sanders and Congressmember Greg Kassar Wednesday unveiled the Ban Artificial Intelligence Super Intelligence Act. The legislation would

0: establish a cabinet-level federal Department of Artificial Intelligence, pause advanced AI development until a new federal regulatory body is up and running, and would ban AI models that exceed human performance and capabilities across most domains. We'll have more on this story later in the broadcast. Iranian President Masoud Pezeshkian delivered a defiant speech to the UN General Assembly Wednesday, condemning President Trump's threat to annihilate Iran while calling for diplomacy to end the war.
1: America and Israel attacked us equipped with the latest technology and weapon systems, and our people stood steadfast. Yes, they did hit us, but we did not bend the knee. We did not bow our head. We responded, but we did not hit civilian populations. They came into surrounding territories and targeted our universities, our healthcare centers, our schools, our hospitals, our infrastructures, all of it against international law.
0: A lone U.S. delegate walked out of the U.N. hall in protest as President Pezeshkian spoke. Israel's ambassador boycotted the speech entirely. The U.S. Navy's admitted 8 service members aboard the USS Abraham Lincoln strike group attempted suicide during their historically long Mideast deployment when sailors spent 286 days at sea. Acting Navy Secretary Hung Cao made the admission in a letter to New York Senator Kirsten Gillibrand, who accused President Trump of showing open disrespect to troops and their families. Gillibrand added, quote, that this administration can find endless taxpayer dollars for bombs, ballrooms, and billionaires, but cannot take care of our service members is completely unacceptable, unquote. In August, Defense Secretary Pete Hegseth insisted reports of deteriorating conditions and mental health struggles aboard the Lincoln were, quote, unquote, completely misrepresented. France, Canada, and the United Kingdom have called for Palestinian sovereignty at the UN General Assembly. On Tuesday, French President Emmanuel Macron blasted the world's inability to act on Gaza.
2: Face à Gaza.
3: What credibility do we have if we continue to remain inactive in the face of Gaza? Some boast of a supposed peace, but this peace hasn't reopened humanitarian routes for a single second. Must we stand by and watch this spectacle that shames us all? Never.
0: Israeli Prime Minister Benjamin Netanyahu condemned Macron's remarks, calling them a, quote, grotesque absurdity, unquote. Netanyahu is addressing the United Nations General Assembly this afternoon. President Trump's hosting Chinese President Xi Jinping in Washington, D.C. for a 3-day summit. She skipped the UN General Assembly in New York. It's the Chinese leader's first trip to the U.S. since 2015. Trump and Xi are set to discuss artificial intelligence, the Iran war, and Taiwan during the summit. There's a state dinner tonight with, among others, tech billionaires. In Michigan, the Grand Rapids Police Department says a man died on Sunday after crashing his car into a tree while fleeing ICE. That's Immigration and Customs Enforcement agents. Guatemala's Consul General identified the victim as Mario David Coronado Juarez. Advocates say the 36-year-old was working in construction to provide for his wife and 3 young children in Guatemala. On Tuesday evening, immigrant rights advocates packed the Grand Rapids City Commission meeting where they accused local police of collaborating with ICE. Mayor David LeGrand declared a recess as protesters chanted Coronado Juarez's name and demanded abolish ICE.
4: I'm recessing the meeting.
0: In Louisiana, a 36-year-old immigrant from Costa Rica died last week inside the Wynn Correctional Center in Winfield. According to ICE, Carlos Josue Marchena Marchena was declared dead after he was found unresponsive. He had type 1 diabetes, and family members said he complained of deteriorating health as he missed meals and insulin shots while being shuttled between ICE jails in multiple states. He's the 55th person to die in ICE custody during Trump's second term and the 25th this year alone. In Texas, Congressmember Greg Kassar Wednesday visited Wilbur Rafael Garces Perez at an ICE jail 3 days after the 28-year-old Venezuelan man was shot by an immigration officer in North Austin. Kassar told reporters Garces Perez needed

0: surgery to remove a bullet that remains lodged in his back. And Congressmember Kassar questioned why Garces Perez was discharged from an Austin hospital after just 4 hours, then taken to an ICE jail 135 miles away.
1: Every single person should have a right to be fully cared for in a hospital bed and not to be dragged to a detention center while you are still bleeding. In fact, in talking to Wilbur, he made it clear to me that he didn't even know that this bullet was still inside of him until more than a day later after being shot.
0: In Washington, D.C., family members of people killed by ICE testified before lawmakers Tuesday at a hearing organized by House Democrats. Witnesses included Ronaldo Salgado and Lorenzo Salgado Jr., whose father was shot and killed by ICE while driving to work in Houston in July. Also testifying were relatives of Renee Good, shot dead in Minneapolis in January by ICE agent Jonathan Ross. This is Renee Good's mother, Donna Ganger.
2: I'm a registered Republican. I voted for President Trump under the impression that these agents were here to protect the citizens of the United States, innocents like our family and the others here, against terrorists. Certainly not to accuse those of us here of being terrorists and take precious lives. This is madness.
0: And here in New York, Hollywood producer Harvey Weinstein was sentenced Wednesday to 15 years in prison for sexually assaulting former TV production assistant Miriam Haley back in 2006. She testified Weinstein forcibly performed oral sex on her in his Manhattan apartment. According to Haley, Weinstein had also hired private investigators to keep tabs on her. Weinstein has been in custody since his first conviction, has already spent more than 6 years in prison. He still faces resentencing in that case in Los Angeles, where he originally received 16 years for rape. And those are some of the headlines. This is Democracy Now!, democracynow.org, The War and Peace Report. I'm Amy Goodman.
3: And I'm Nermeen Sheikh. Welcome to our listeners and viewers across the country and around the world. A federal judge has temporarily blocked President Trump's ban on CNN, MS Now, and Politico, ordering the administration to restore their White House access for 14 days. A lawyer for the outlets described the decision as a, quote, strong ruling vindicating freedom of the press, due process, and the rule of law. We begin today's show with one of the world's leading advocates for press freedom, Maria Ressa. In 2021, she was awarded the Nobel Peace Prize for her efforts to safeguard freedom of expression.
0: Maria Ressa is the founder and CEO of the Philippine independent news site Rappler, and she's a former CNN journalist, among other places she covered East Timor. She's also the co-chair of the United Nations Independent International Scientific Panel on Artificial Intelligence. We'll talk about that in a moment. But we're going to begin with this breaking news from overnight, Maria Ressa. A Trump-appointed judge has at least temporarily halted the ban on CNN, MS Now, and Politico. Can you talk about the significance of what Trump has attempted to do? And for the first time, the solidarity expressed by the Washington press pool that refused to fill in for CNN, and so you couldn't hear Trump's voice.
4: Well, it was incredible. And, you know, my outlet, actually, my president banned both our reporter and me from the palace at that point. So to see the kind of solidarity that the American media did on Friday was incredible. But look, in terms of the reaction is everyone knows this is unconstitutional. And I struggle when I say that. As a reporter, you sit there and you go, do we say it's unconstitutional or not? Are we supposed to not say that, right? This is the dilemma of a reporter in the age of a death by a thousand cuts. We can't normalize the lies or the impunity that is around us. And so in this case, this particular judge has done this before. And this was during Trump's first term, Jim Acosta. He judged for press freedom in the same way. And it's a simple thing. It's a constitutional move. Whether the Trump administration has already said that it will go ahead and appeal this, you know, for all of that, at this point, people are standing up for rule of law. People are standing up for press freedom. And that's incredibly important because we live in an

0: age where you can't take these things for granted. And having lived through it, there are costs to standing up, but there are greater costs to giving up.
1: So, Maria Ressa, we see that you're in a car on your way to the United Nations. Let's turn to artificial intelligence. You're the co-chair of the United Nations Independent International Scientific Panel on Artificial Intelligence, and AI took center stage at the UN on Wednesday when the heads of OpenAI and Anthropic briefed the UN Security Council. The meeting came as Australia revealed that a rogue OpenAI tool hacked into Australia's national healthcare database in the first known case of AI hacking a government network. Maria Ressa, you were at the Security Council as these CEOs testified. What was most striking to you and most important among the things they said?
0: The mood in the room was actually really fascinating, and the kind of consensus that you see among many of the nation states. First, let me tell you about the thematic brief that my co-chair and I, that the panel came out with on Monday, which showed you exactly what it was. We tried to answer four questions. Question number one was, you know, what actually happened? Question number two is, what trend does that show? And then number three, what do we not know? And number four is, what would be completely irresponsible if we do not act? This is to help policymakers deal with this. That's part of what this independent panel is supposed to do, to give you the facts. And along with those tech CEOs who all have their own interests, you also had Yashua Benjo, who's my co-chair, speaking there, right? And what's the consensus among the majority of it? It seems like everyone knows that AI is now the rogue AI, including the Secretary General saying again this week that it is out of our control. That's in our preliminary panel report that we released in July 1. The frontier models cannot be controlled, right? And so there's several questions. Who's accountable? The tech CEOs were there, but as was Hugging Face. And one of the most interesting things Hugging Face said, the CEO of Hugging Face, was that he couldn't even use the commercial models to help defend against the attack because of the way it was designed. And so what did he do? He went through NVIDIA and used an open source Chinese model. That was fascinating to me because it showed both sovereignty and it showed you the kind of power and control a small group of people will have. So overall, in that room, people said it's time to put guardrails in place, except for some exceptions. And of course, notable is the United States. Michael Kratsis came through. One of the first things he said was superintelligence, formerly known as artificial intelligence, and then spoke against any kind of global multilateral solution. As a member of the panel, the reason we exist is because the United Nations General Assembly created an expert group. 40 of us from 37 different countries, nearly 50-50 male, female, right? To try to help the world come up with a collective solution. We cannot have a small group, one country with 75% of the world's compute power, and a small group of companies deciding the fate of humanity.
2: So let me ask you about China. You, of course, are from the Philippines. If you can talk about, you know, the fact that China has more regulations in place than does the United States, what kind of regulations? You have Xi right now meeting with President Trump in Washington, D.C. tonight, a major state dinner with heads of the tech billionaires, the CEOs of these companies.
0: Look, in some ways, when you really look at it, for their citizens, the Chinese tech has far more safety measures in place. So, for example, the TikTok, the version of TikTok that is out in China, has child safety measures in place. That the Silicon Valley that others, the commercial models are just now starting to talk about and to put in place. But of course, what's the biggest problem in this, right? Well, Tiananmen Square doesn't exist, right? So I think this is a creative destruction moment, and the ability to not work together will have massive consequences.

0: consequences. One of the lessons I learned in being part of this panel with 37 countries, we have Chinese, we have Russian. I mean, we are geographically aligned. And what was fascinating is that we weren't fighting based on ideology. The debates, the most stringent debates, did not occur from Russia or China or the United States. It didn't matter because we all agreed on safety measures. Were the most stringent debate, and I said this at the UN when we released the report, right? The most hair-tearing moments were between those of us and big tech. Right. So it's an incentive structure that we need to prevent. Right. Big tech will tell you that they're caught in a race. Silicon Valley will say this, that they're caught in a race that they must win. Otherwise China will win. This isn't completely true. And part of it is it's there. It's a boogeyman. But if you look at just, and this is in the preliminary panel report, in terms of compute power, the United States has 75% of the world's compute power. China has 15%. And the EU, which has put in place the most safety measures for the rest of the world, for us and the rest of the world, is only 5%, right? A small group of countries and companies should not be determining the fate of the world.
1: And Maria Ressa, we know you have to go, but a very quick final question. We've spoken to you before about the spread of misinformation on social media. You've expressed concerns about how this could be multiplied with artificial intelligence. If you could elaborate.
0: It already has, Nermeen. If you look at the internet today, 53% of the traffic on the internet is now non-human, right? We're going to deal with AI slop. And the three ways that artificial intelligence, the three waves, right? Social media hijacked our attention. So there's the attention economy. That hasn't been solved. And this is part of the problem, the compounding harms that have not been addressed. So social media, attention economy, the large language models rolled out in two ways. The second is chatbots. The chatbots that are there hack intimacy, right? It's sycophantic by design to keep you scrolling. That brings harms on its own way. We can talk about that more. But the last one is what we're talking about now, which is agentic and multi-agentic. Every step of the way, we lose just a little bit more of our humanity. The attention economy that has brought narrative warfare and has pushed the world 74% of the world is now under authoritarian rule. That's VDEM. We're electing illiberal leaders democratically. The chatbots is hacking our intimacy, and agentic AI, literally, I'd be careful what you give to an agent that we know can't be controlled. Well, that agentic is taking away agency. So to go back, look at the policy. It's time for lawmakers to act. If you don't act now, it's state and tech. We're seeing a tech coup in plain sight. So it's, and to push states to act, we, the citizens, should demand better.
2: Maria Ressa, we thank you so much for being with us. I actually expect we could have you on for the whole hour, because if you think you're going to reach your meeting on time, I mean, I've been talking to people who go one city block near the UN right now, and it takes them an hour to drive from one end to the other. But we're going to let you go. Co-chair of the United Nations Independent International Scientific Panel on Artificial Intelligence, co-founder and CEO of the Philippine independent news site Rappler. She also received the Nobel Peace Prize in 2021. Coming up, we continue our discussion on the UN Security Council meeting on AI, where the tech billionaire CEOs testified on Wednesday. Stay with us.

0: 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Studio. This is Democracy Now!, democracynow.org. I'm Amy Goodman with Nermeen Sheikh.
1: We're continuing our look at Wednesday's UN Security Council when top AI executives urged nations to adopt international standards on the development of AI. The meeting came as Australia revealed that a rogue OpenAI tool hacked into Australia's national healthcare database in the first known case of AI hacking a government network. This is OpenAI Chief Executive Sam Altman.
2: The risk is that it moves so fast that people can no longer follow what's happening or intervene when needed. This would obviously be terrible. The industry must not accept too much technological risk just because the benefits are too great and that they feel too important to slow down. It doesn't matter whether people put the risk of catastrophe at 10% or 1% or 12% or 0.1%. None of these levels are remotely acceptable. And we should not train models that we cannot make an extremely strong case that will be able to keep under human control. These systems could concentrate too much power in too few hands. No one person or company or country should be able to use the most powerful AI models to impose their worldview on everyone else. We are not trying to and must not automate human judgment or human values. If AI is to be democratic, the most important decisions cannot be made by labs in San Francisco alone. They must be shaped through democratic processes and by governments accountable to the people that they serve.
0: That was OpenAI CEO Sam Altman. Anthropic CEO Dario Amodei also addressed the UN Security Council.
3: We will slow down as much as necessary in order to make sure that every successive AI technology that we release is actually safe. First, we should begin with narrow agreements that every member can support, such as a ban on using AI to make biological weapons or permitting your AI technologies to be used to make biological weapons. Second, we should build evaluation and verification systems that keep pace with AI development so that states can have visibility into frontier model capability and can verify each other's commitments. Third, we should establish common global standards for testing AI models for loss of control risks and misuse risks, and a notification system for AI incidents that are significant to global security.
0: That was Anthropic CEO Dario Amodei addressing the UN Security Council on Wednesday. We're joined now by Malo Bergong, CEO of the Machine Intelligence Research Institute. He's participated in several AI-related meetings on the sidelines of the UN General Assembly this week. I mean, you look at this image, the tech billionaires addressing the UN Security Council, calling for regulating their own companies while you have President Trump trying to prevent this from happening. It's quite an amazing image. If you can talk about what your major concerns are right now and where you think the world needs to go.
4: Absolutely. Yeah. I mean, in some sense, I feel like every week there's new whiplash where the conversation has moved so quickly. I've been doing this for 14 years, so it's very interesting. I think we're headed in the right direction. I do think that the CEOs, while there's a bunch of reason to be cynical about them, are sincere that they think that the progress with this technology is moving too quickly and that they risk losing control of it, and that could lead to, you know, permanent disempowerment or human extinction. So
0: everyone keeps saying it could be in 10 years, it could be in 20 years, but for people who don't understand this technology, how does the world go extinct?
4: So I think the way that I think about it is that, you know, humans have a little bit more of this thing I like to call the thinky thing than the chimps or the mice. This is the thing that allows us to, you know, terraform the Earth and build rockets and send people to the moon. 10,000 plus species, something like that, are extinct, not because we were out to get them, but because we were just changing the world to pursue goals that we cared about to suit our purposes, and they were in the way. And, you know, maybe we hunted some of them. You know, they were made of atoms that we wanted to use for something else. So the concern here is that the AI companies are accelerating towards towards systems that are radically smarter than us, that they don't understand, that often behave in ways that we didn't intend, and that it's very difficult to control something that much smarter than you. And humans right now steer the future of this planet, not because we're the strongest, not because, you know, we have the biggest teeth, because we're the smartest and we know how to invent technologies to steer the future in the ways that we

0: want. And if we introduce AIs that are radically smarter than us, that don't have the same values, goals, and drives that we want to have, and we don't know how to train AI systems to do that right now, they will be the ones that steer the future. And so whether, you know, we're kind of in the back seat hoping that they steer the world in the right place, or whether they change the world in a way that, you know, causes us to no longer be able to be around, either of those seem bad to me, and I think that's a big risk if we build these systems and we don't understand them.
1: So, Malo, another one, you mentioned the Hugging Face incident. One of the other CEOs who testified yesterday in the Security Council was Clément Delong of Hugging Face. First of all, if you could explain, you know, how is it that these agents went rogue, hundreds of those agents went rogue. And you've said that, you know, people have been warning for a very long time about the risks of AI, but very little has been done. What did this Hugging Face incident reveal? And then, of course, there have been since, including the Australian Health Ministry, several other instances of this occurring.
0: Yeah. So I think for those who don't know, the quick summary is that OpenAI was testing a bunch of their agents to see how good they were at doing cybersecurity exploit tasks. So they would give them some piece of code, they would give them some vulnerability and ask them to use that to try and hack into a certain piece of code or a program. And they were running thousands of agents doing this all in parallel. Some of those tasks might have been impossible, some of them weren't. This is very common for the AI companies to do, and they removed a bunch of safeguards so that they could really see how hard the AI system could go with these problems. And what ended up happening in short is that the AI systems hacked out of the protected environment that they were in, were trying to solve these problems, ended up thinking that there was some information that would be useful for helping them solve these problems on Hugging Face, and so hacked, you know, a multi-billion dollar company in order to try and get those answers. And I think the narrative so far about this hack, there's two things that are important. One is a criticism of OpenAI that this is really a cybersecurity problem, that they didn't, you know, harden the sandboxes that the AI systems were in such that it would have been much harder for them to escape if they did that, and that they should have been monitoring them. Like, this happened for weeks. They had an incident earlier in the year and then later after that. And so it's clear that they weren't paying enough attention to what the AI agents were doing and getting up to no good. I think those are both true. And I think that if we were doing that, that incident wouldn't have happened. I think there's a separate thing, which is very important to point at, where people are kind of like, well, you know, you asked the agents to hack, and they hacked. And so you didn't have good security, so they kind of got up to no good outside in the real world. But, like, what did you expect? And I think this is wrong. I think this is the main thing motivating a lot of people at the companies who are concerned, is that an analogy that I like to use here is the AI systems were kind of, you know, let's say, you know, if you were making it a human a test, I put you in a room, and I'm like, here's a lockpick set, here's a safe. I want you to use that lockpick set to get into this safe. That is the task that they were given, essentially. And there's a code in there. You know, the proof that you got in there is you'll tell me what code I put in the safe. What the AI agents essentially ended up doing was finding a way to pry that safe open with something else that was in the room, not using the lockpick kit. Were worried that maybe, you know, there's a security camera in there watching them, broke out the window, found a bunch of their buddies who did the same thing, thought, oh, okay, maybe we can erase the security footage, realize maybe something about how the security camera footage or where it was stored was at some other company somewhere else in the world, took a taxi over there, broke into that place to try and erase the logs. So if people are saying, you know, well, the AIs were just doing what they were told, I think that's not quite right. And this is, I think, what has a lot of the AI companies worried, is that they spend a lot of time training their systems to be more aligned, to be helpful, harmless, honest. A lot of the metrics by which they kind of measure these things seem to be going down over time as they do that. And so when they see kind of the AI systems do this, they're like, yes, we could have locked them up better such that they couldn't have broken out of the window. But if we're kind of on this trajectory where we're getting better and better at making the agents more capable faster and faster, and we don't know how to train them to not do that kind of stuff, that's got them pretty freaked out.
1: Mm-hmm. So one of the CEOs who does not believe all these warnings that AI could potentially pose a risk to humanity such that it would lead to the extinction of human beings is NVIDIA CEO Jensen Huang. He was asked about the increasing number of these warnings about the risks of AI and whether further regulations are called for.
2: All the messaging around the drama of it is unnecessary. It's quite frankly too much drama, irresponsible. It is now grounded on facts. It's now grounded on science. Before we come up with new laws and new regulations, let's apply the current laws and the current regulations.
1: So So that was Jensen Huang, a Trump ally and the CEO of NVIDIA.

0: NVIDIA, which is, of course, the company that manufactures the chips that are used by all these AI companies. So your response to what he said?
1: Also, the company that just bought Hugging Face, which isn't, you know, pressing charges against OpenAI for being hacked by them, which would be, you know, if a human did it, something that they'd probably be in jail for right now, waiting trial. Yeah, I mean, I don't know. I've seen Jensen talk about this a lot when kind of pushed into the actual, you know, concerns about why we would lose control, how we would lose control. I've never been quite satisfied with his answers. I think he's maybe thought about this a little bit, but not very much. So, I don't know. You know, there are many people here with many opinions, but... you know, there's a survey recently of that was released of the AIs in the field more broadly, and it showed that kind of over time, this survey's been done year after year. Now, I think 1 in 5 of these 1,600 AI researchers think that there's a real risk here. And so, I don't know. Jensen certainly has a lot of money on the line to sell more chips if people are doing AI better. And often I find at least some of the voices who are the most dismissive are often the ones who have a lot of to gain from AI technology pushing forward and also are not as much in contact with the technology. So, you know, the AI companies have a lot to gain by AI moving forward as quickly as possible, but also they're in contact with the technology and see the risk from the inside, whereas I think Jensen has a lot of money to gain but isn't necessarily as in contact with what's going on, the challenges. He makes a lot of claims about how they're going to be able to solve a lot of these problems, where I talk to people at the AI companies and they're like, these problems are really hard and we're not sure we'll be able to solve them in the relevant time frame.
2: And then you have the Australian Prime Minister saying they may bring criminal charges against OpenAI. Well, OpenAI is hailed as saying, admitting that they broke into this health database of Australia, taking people's private information. This is months after it happened.
1: Yeah. I mean, they've, you know, established this new framework where they're trying to responsibly disclose incidents their AI systems have committed. But it just seems like more and more of them end up being disclosed by people just looking around for other incidents of AIs hacking the internet, or, you know, coordinating on the internet or hacking different systems. And so I think we're very far from, you know, a place where these companies are being held accountable, where there are laws in place to actually, you know, hold them accountable for when their systems get out of control with these, even, you know, no one's been hurt by any of these incidents. That won't always necessarily continue to be the case. And so I think it just, this all illustrates how far behind we are on even getting close to taking the risk from these AI systems seriously.
0: Well, finally, companies are increasingly seeing AI helping with AI development itself. Mm-hmm. And faster, much faster than initially expected. Then you have Trump saying that we shouldn't call it artificial intelligence, it's just super intelligence, though tech people say that's actually a different kind of intelligence, more advanced than what we have. But let me ask you this. Does fully autonomous recursive self-improvement, or RSI, already exist?
2: And what is it?
1: It doesn't already exist today. So when people talk about recursive self-improvement, what they're talking about is getting to a point where, you know, in one sense, you can think of AI systems, or what we call AGI, or what people are working towards, as being able to automate all cognitive labor. So, you know, doing some desk job at a computer is some amount of cognitive labor. So is AI research. So is coding. And there's this idea that as you make the AI systems more capable and more general, one of the tasks that they can work on is AI research itself. And we're already seeing this trajectory where I think Anthropic released a report in the last couple of weeks that says that now something like 25% of the AI research and development going on at the company is what they call AI-led, where the AIs do most of the work and the humans are mostly directing them. And the goal of these companies is essentially to get to a point where the AI itself is doing all the AI R&D. One way to potentially operationalize this is they would rather, you know, fire all their technical staff than keep their technical staff and go back to models from a few months ago. And, you know, if the AI systems are doing all the AI research, you can throw a lot more cognitive labor at that, because you can just, you know, you're basically just limited how many, you know, GPUs you have to run more AI agents to do this research. And that those AI agents will be creating smarter AI agents that will then be more capable of doing the AI research, and so on and so forth. And so we're not there yet. But I think a few months ago, one of the founders of Anthropic was talking about how he thought there was about a 60% chance that they would get to this point by the end of 2028. Now I think people inside the AI companies are really starting to think that that could happen sooner, And that's one of the big concerns for how we might lose control as we get to this point where we kind of are no longer able to supervise the AI research process because it's mostly the AIs doing it. They're doing it faster than we can supervise, and they're getting smarter and smarter. But they're seeing the trajectory of them being able to already make progress on using AI to accelerate AI development. And then we have things like the Millennium Prize that fell this year.

in the last few weeks. So I think one way to think about this is last year, with an enormous amount of effort, we were able to get AI systems to basically solve IMO gold medal problems, which are the hardest math problems for high school kids, who are like the most gifted in the world. Now the AI systems that you and I can just purchase on a subscription today can basically solve that, those if we set them up right. This, you know, on a lark, after hearing a rumor that maybe Anthropic did it, OpenAI with an unreleased model through 1100

day I laugh at whatever said, cause in the past I was left for dead. They were wiping out the path I was yet to tread. If I'm in beef, don't worry, your little precious head. And if you request back.

0: they don't matter to mine. Is that a crime?
1: Why is it so?
0: Why? Greetings with pride, I've tragic goodbyes. If I don't feel alive, I don't give a damn if he dies. In fact, look into his eyes for vanishing light. Oh, that's kind of dark.
1: Why is it so?
0: Laugh at trauma, part personality, part disorder. Too much time out in the darkest corner, that's all I thought of.
1: Why is it so, you know?

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1: Just email info@plains.org.nz for more information.

on kind of decadal and millennial timescales. And the reason for that is quite complicated. There's lots of factors that affect the length of the day. The moon, as I've already mentioned, is one factor. So the drag between the moon and the Earth, they're gravitationally speaking to each other, that causes us to slow down. The distribution of mass on the surface of the Earth causes us to slow down or to speed up, depending on where it is. And the

detente, economic detente between the two countries that was scheduled to end on November 10th. That is going to be extended until January 10th to give us more time to see what we can do on the economic front.

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0: It's 11 o'clock.
1: The following program is a repeat. Some dates and information may no longer be relevant.
2: Kia ora and hello, hello, hello, my fabulous friends. Welcome to the all-new, totally exciting season of Chloe Dilley Seeking Talents. I am your host, Chloe Dilley, and I'm back older, wiser, and more thrilled than ever to showcase the most amazing talents and inspiring stories from all around. This season is going to be an absolute blast. We're talking epic talents, heartwarming journeys, and maybe a few surprises along the way. Whether you're here to be inspired, entertained, or just have some fun, you're in the right place. So, grab your headphones, turn up the volume, and get ready to smile, laugh, and maybe even dance a little. Because this is Chloe Dilley Seeking Talents. Let's make some magic together. Kia ora everyone, and welcome back to a very special episode of Chloe Dilley Seeking Talents here on Plains Media. I'm your host, Chloe Dilley, and today I'm sitting down with someone who has dedicated her life to public service. My guest today is the Honourable Ruth Dyson. She served 27 years in Parliament, representing Lyttelton and Port Hills, was in Cabinet under Helen Clark, Chief Whip under Jacinda Ardern, and Assistant Speaker. She was New Zealand's first Minister of Disability Issues, led the development of the New Zealand Sign Language Act, and received the Queen's Service Order. Beyond politics, Ruth has been an activist her whole life, opposing the Vietnam War in the 1970s and fighting apartheid in 1981. She didn't just observe history, she shaped it. Now 5 years retired, she's still active and passionate about stronger communities. Please welcome the Honourable Ruth Dyson. Welcome, Ruth.
3: What a glowing welcome. Thank you so much, Chloe.
2: Ruth, thank you for being here. You've been political your whole life. What sparked that passion?
3: I don't know what sparked it, but I have always been really passionate and wanted to fix things. I didn't like people being homeless or hungry or people being poor or without a job. Lots of things I didn't like in New Zealand, let alone the international issues, which you've referred to in your introduction. But I've always been a community activist, and I think it's really important that people do take action when they see things that are wrong.
2: You were involved with community organisations as a teenager in the 1970s. What work were you doing?
3: I was always a volunteer, but did a lot of things like protesting on the street or delivering pamphlets or attending talks. But yeah, most

0: I suppose the most thing that we did, the thing that we did most, sorry, was protesting, demonstrations. It was very, very common then. It's not so common now, but it was really common then.
1: You opposed the Vietnam War in the 1970s. What was that like as a young person?
0: Well, I couldn't believe that there were young men from New Zealand who were fighting a war in Vietnam. That was an American war. It wasn't our war. It wasn't a world war. It was America's war in Vietnam. And I couldn't understand why New Zealand was involved in it. And of course, when people were injured or killed, it just brought it home. They were only a few years older than me, and it just seemed so wrong.
1: You were very involved in the 1981 Springbok Tour protests. Tell us about that experience.
0: It was quite different than other times because by then I was living on the West Coast, and being anti-tour in Westport was not a very popular thing to be. So I wore my anti-tour badge every single day. And I remember one occasion when I went into a shop and I couldn't get served because I had my anti-tour badge on. And when we had demonstrations in Westport, it was just like a really small number of people and a lot of opposition to it. So I suppose it gave me a bit of moral courage that if you believe in something, even though it's not popular, and you might get some sort of rubbish thrown at you from other people that live in your community, then you just still have to stand up and do the right thing.
1: When did you decide to join a political party rather than protest from the outside?
0: Well, I still think that protesting and that sort of opposition is really, really valid and important to do. But after a while, I got sick of being opposed to things and not really feeling as if I was influencing any change. And I did a lot of thinking and talking about it and decided that the best way to really influence change was to get involved in the organisations that made the decisions. So government makes a lot of decisions, parliament makes a lot of decisions. So getting involved in a political party seemed to be a sensible thing to do.
1: You looked at the Values Party and Labour. How did you choose?
0: It was very basic, actually. I thought that the Values Party and the Labour Party both had the sort of beliefs that I shared, so shared my values. But on the West Coast, there was no Values Party. I couldn't find anyone from the Values Party, so I joined the Labour Party.
1: You were on the West Coast with no Values Party branch, so you joined Labour. Do you ever wonder what might have been different?
0: Oh, if I joined the Values Party, you mean?
1: Yes.
0: Not really, but you know, brief reflection, that Values Party sort of in the end faded away and then the Green Party came along. So I may well have gone along that path, but there's some things that I believe in now that I actually don't share with the Green Party. Not very many things, but free trade, for example, I believe in, and Green Party isn't a fan of free trade. But other than that, I think I'm very happy that I chose Labour.
1: You joined Labour, then the party council, then became president. What did each step teach you?
0: Well, joining the party was, I suppose when anyone joins a party organisation or an organisation of volunteers, if you're a bit of a doer like I am, I get things done, you end up being the secretary or the chairperson or whatever. So I did all that on a regional electorate branch basis in the Labour Party. And it taught me a lot about how to encourage people to be volunteers, how to sort of spread a message of what I believed in and why. I got a lot of people involved in the Labour Party on the West Coast and organised some really good, what I thought really good, educational regional activities. So I learned how to organise, really. On the New Zealand Council, it was a very frustrating time when I was on the council because it was during the Roger Douglas, Richard Preble time, which was just a lot of the party fighting the parliamentary wing. So it was pretty awful, really. And then when I was the president, that was even worse. So 5 years of arguing, really. It was horrible.
1: You were

0: elected in 1993, what made you run for MP?
1: I didn't have a plan of becoming a Member of Parliament when I first joined the Labor Party, anything but really. But after years of going to Parliament for Labor Party caucus meetings and watching Parliament a lot more closely, I really thought that I could make a contribution. And when the Lyttelton electorate, as it was then in 1993, they didn't have a sitting Member of Parliament, so the nominations were called, and the man who had previously assumed to being the MP again, because he'd been there previously and then lost and then was going to stand again, he just decided not to stand 10 days before nominations closed. So I thought this was meant to be. I should stand, and I did.
0: You said you ran because you knew how Parliament worked. What made you understand that you were ready?
1: So I, as the president of the party, in fact, as the vice president as well, I went to our caucus meetings every week. So I understood the process by which the caucus, which is just the Labor members of Parliament, every party has their own caucus, meet and discuss what's going on in Parliament for the week. So I started understanding how select committees worked, how the parties made decisions, how Parliament worked. I watched a lot of Parliament, listened to a lot of Parliament. So it was really that exposure of being the president that taught me those things.
0: Did you imagine staying 27 years when you first got elected?
1: No, I certainly did not. I didn't have a, you should stay for 3 terms or 4 terms or whatever. And I think as we've discussed privately, there are different times that I thought, probably would be a good time to leave now. But in the end, I think I made the right decision to stay till I did, and a good decision to leave when I did.
0: You've said some people want to be in Parliament for life, but not you. What's the difference?
1: Oh, but by Parliament for life, I mean that they'd always wanted, since they were very young, to be a Member of Parliament, rather than staying in Parliament for your whole life. it didn't occur to me. I mean, I had a lot of other things that I did in my life, and being a Member of Parliament hadn't really been on my radar. But I've talked to some colleagues who have said, since they were teenagers, they wanted to be in Parliament, and I thought, I can't really imagine that.
0: Being in opposition versus government, they are very different. Can you explain what that difference is?
1: Being in government, well, particularly if you're a minister, but being in government, you get things done. You do see the things that you believe in being achieved, the things that you've always wanted to go to Parliament for getting delivered, and that's an amazing feeling. In opposition, you pretty well watch those things get undone. And it's, it's part of democracy, but it's also very frustrating and quite sad. I spent 9 years working on ACC legislation, and then in 2008, when we lost, I watched Nick Smith for the next 9 years undo so many of the things I'd done in ACC. He didn't undo them all. He had a damn good shot at it. But he didn't undo them all, thank goodness.
0: You could have left Parliament in 2011, except for the earthquakes. Tell us about that decision.
1: Well, the 2011 earthquakes hit my electorate, our electorate, very, very badly. The epicentre was in Heathcote, Lyttelton area. So if I'd left at the end of that year, it would have felt like I was just abandoning my constituents who were looking for help, and I really wanted to help them. So it wasn't, leaving wasn't an option then. There were too many things going on for people and too many things that I wanted to help them with and lead.
0: The Christchurch earthquakes must have been defining for you as a local MP. What was that time like?
1: I think the best word to describe the post February 22nd, 2011 time was it was totally consuming. It was all I could think about, all I could do. Every day was just full of issues to resolve,

0: arguments with the minister, Gerry Brownlee, at the time, about, you know, zoning or what would get rebuilt and what wouldn't, arguing with the city council about very similar things, community facilities that the city didn't want to rebuild, like libraries and community centres. Unbelievable now that they thought they shouldn't rebuild them. But there were a lot of arguments, but I suppose the thing that drove me most was individuals who were just overwhelmed with the situation they were in and didn't know where to start. So I learnt how to work what I think mostly constructively with EQC and insurance companies on getting a fair resolution for people's insurance and earthquake issues. The zoning was the hardest stuff.
1: By 2017, you thought you'd leave, but you're happy you stayed because Jacinda became the Prime Minister. Tell us about that.
0: Yeah, 2017, I sort of thought, is this the time that I should go? But it didn't feel like it was. I mean, I thought we'd end up in opposition again, and that would be pretty, it is pretty depressing being in opposition, so I wasn't looking forward to that. Anyway, I decided I'd stand again and just, you know, do the best I could. And then 7 weeks out from the election, Andrew Little called it quits. A very principled decision that Andrew made. And Jacinda was elected. And when I first thought about changing the leader, I thought, oh, wow, really? I don't know how this is going to go down. It's so close to the election. But then when Jacinda gave her first media stand-up after the change of leader, I thought, wow. You know, I knew that she had something extraordinary in terms of her empathy and her passion and her communication, all of which is rolled into one. But when I heard that media conference, I thought, wow, this is, we've got a chance here. This is a big call, but we've got a chance. And I think everybody realised that we had a chance, and there was a sudden rejuvenation in the party, and we won.
1: You served in cabinet under Helen Clark with many portfolios. What is being in cabinet like?
0: It's a huge privilege and a huge responsibility, and it's amazing. I mean, just if you think about what you'd change in the world, and then you sit around a cabinet table and you get a chance to do not all of it, but a lot of it, it's pretty amazing.
1: You were Jacinda's chief whip. What does a chief whip do?
0: A lot of people ask me that. sort of some formal parts of the job, like members of parliament are not allowed to leave the building when parliament's sitting without written permission from their whip, which is, you know, you think boarding school's bad. So the chief whip gives people leave, and you're only allowed a certain number of your caucus out of the building at a time in order to vote your full numbers. So you get a percentage that you're allowed to have away. So it's quite an important job, because if you, especially if you're the government, because if you can't vote your full numbers, then you quite possibly would lose a vote. And if you lose a vote as the government, then you're really in trouble. So giving leave, ensuring that individual members of parliament's finances are working properly, allocating people to select committees, and then making sure that they are properly trained, particularly as new members of parliament, properly trained on what to do at select committees, what they're allowed to do, you know, like learn the rules, how to operate. So teaching people stuff. So there's quite a lot of that formal stuff, and then there's more informal stuff, just which is basically making sure everyone's okay. It's a very isolating role, being a member of parliament. You're away from your family and friends. You're in it's a really institutionalised life. So you're in a building from, I always used to start about up at 7 in the morning, and you finish at 10 at night, usually go for another half hour or so. So it's a long day of being in more or less in the same building, and you have breakfast, lunch and dinner with the same people often. So, yeah, pretty isolating. And if people were having trouble at home or

0: something else is going on in their life, then it's really the job of the WIP to make sure they're okay. And if they're not okay, send them home, make them better. So, yeah, looking after people, making sure that things work as well as they possibly can. And a lot of professional development, education and support goes into that.
1: You also served as assistant speaker. What does that role involve?
0: It's basically chairing the house. So other than question time, which is almost without exception, the speaker runs question time. But the rest of the time, the deputy speaker and the assistant speakers run parliament. So you chair committee stages, committee of the whole house. You chair first reading and second reading from the chair, the speaker's chair. So it's being the chair of the house, really.
1: You were New Zealand's first Minister for Disability Issues. Why was creating that role so important?
0: When I first went into Parliament, I was really interested in the advocacy portfolios and how they worked compared to the primary portfolios. So we had a Minister for Māori Affairs, Minister for Pacific Affairs, Minister for Youth, Minister for Women, Minister for Senior Cits, Minister for Racing. Separate story altogether on that one. So there were a lot of population groups that had an advocacy minister for them, but disabled people didn't. And I thought that was really odd. Like, one in five New Zealanders identifies as being disabled, and yet there was nobody in Parliament that was speaking for them. So this was when we were in opposition, before we were in government. So I talked to Helen Clark and Michael Cullen, our leaders, about it, and said that I thought it was a gap that we should fill, that we should have a spokesperson, opposition, of course, spokesperson for disability issues, which covered the whole of the gambit. So you talk about health, education, housing, transport, whatever, anything where disabled people were affected or needed an advocate, we should have somebody speaking for them. So Michael and Helen thought about it and then eventually said that they agreed that it was a gap that we should fill and offered me the job in opposition, which, well, it wasn't my point in raising it, but when they offered it to me, I was really delighted. It was great. It was like a huge privilege to have that portfolio. And we did some good things in that portfolio. Some very good things. It's not finished yet. But I think that every party in Parliament now has a disability issues spokesperson. It became part of the norm in Parliament, which was really good.
1: You led the development of the New Zealand Sign Language Act. What does that achievement mean?
0: I was just reminded by somebody from the deaf community that this year it's 20 years since the New Zealand Sign Language was passed, and there's going to be a big celebration in Government House that the Governor-General's hosting, and I was invited, so it's great. I'm looking forward to that at the beginning of April. The Sign Language Act was really important for me because, to me, language is a critical part of your identification as yourself and your culture. And we had never had New Zealand Sign Language recognised as a language. So deaf people felt a bit second class. They often were in situations where they couldn't get a funded interpreter because sign language wasn't recognised as an official language. So there are a whole lot of deaf children weren't allowed to use sign language. It wasn't just that it wasn't recognised. It was very much like colonisation and Māori, where Māori kids were told to learn English because that's the only way they would get anywhere in the world, and they were forbidden to speak te reo Māori. Deaf kids were told the same thing. They actually had their hands tied behind their back so they couldn't sign. Just unbelievable to think of it now. So having that progressed was really important to me, and the fact that every party in Parliament except ACT voted for it. So there were only two votes. ACT only had two members then.

0: So it was nearly unanimous, which was great.
1: You used to be fluent in New Zealand Sign Language. Do you still use it?
0: I'm terrible. I think any language, unless you use it a lot, you'd lose it. So I probably since before I was left Parliament, I didn't really use sign language. So no, I can understand. I can understand sign language. I love watching the interpreters at the Prime Minister's press conference after the end of Cabinet on Monday, and of course all the emergency management notifications now have New Zealand Sign Language interpreters. It's got quite a few instances, and I try and make sure that I turn the sound down to see if I can follow the signing, which I usually can, yeah.
1: You want to improve te reo Māori. How important is te reo in politics?
0: I think for me, it's a recognition that we're a colonised country and the tangata whenua of New Zealand have a different language than English, and that should be respected. And, you know, the more people that learn it, the better. And I think that's becoming really common now, that Pākehā New Zealanders are learning te reo in Māori, which I just think it's great. It's a celebration of the origins of our country, and it's a real mark of respect for non-Māori to learn te reo Māori, in my view.
1: You held many portfolios, ACC, Social Development, Labour, Charities, Women, Senior Citizens, Health and more. Which was the most challenging?
0: They all had their own challenges, actually. My two equal favourites are ACC and disability issues. ACC I love as a portfolio because it's such a brilliant idea. I mean, Owen Woodhouse had just the most amazing mind. And for him and his fellow commissioners to envisage a country where injured people were supported and compensated without having to sue anyone was pretty groundbreaking. Not many other countries do it. Well, no other country does it comprehensively like New Zealand does. So I really loved that portfolio and I loved improving it. I think I made some significant improvements in it. Yeah, there's still more to do. One of the biggest areas that needs doing is for people who have impairment caused by other than an injury to receive the same level of support as people who are covered by ACC. So health-related conditions shouldn't matter if your impairment's because of a health condition or an injury, you should get the same support. So that's a big gap that, you know, I wish I'd filled, but I didn't. Might go back to Parliament one day, second life, and fix it. But disability issues was also an amazing portfolio because it was new and I had a chance to really start afresh and look at all the areas that needed some pushing. So, the development of the first disability strategy, that driving change in government departments and agencies was great to see. Yeah, but I actually loved all my portfolios.
1: Which portfolio was most rewarding and why?
0: I think probably the disability issues was most rewarding just because disabled people could finally see that their voice was being represented and the things that they wanted looking at were being looked at, things they wanted fixed to a big extent were fixed, actually. I think I did some really good things in that portfolio when I was the minister, and yeah, I learnt a lot about our country.
1: As Minister of Social Development, what did you learn about everyday New Zealanders' struggles?
0: Well, I always have had a lot of passion and support for the fact that we have a comprehensive welfare system, but I learned that it was pretty inadequate. Even though we think, you know, social security is good in New Zealand, it's pretty pathetic, really. If you lose a job,

0: and you're married, then you're highly unlikely to get any financial support from work and income. It's not individually tested. It's tested by your relationship. So if you're going to lose your job, you should get divorced first. You know, really? It's a crazy system where the fact that you're married is a disadvantage to welfare support, income support. You can't expect one person in a relationship to be the sole income earner in this day and age. Those days have well and truly gone.
1: As Minister for Women and Senior Citizens, what drove your passion for those roles?
0: Well, my passion for the women's portfolio really goes back to my teenage years when women were fighting for lots of things now that young women like you just can take for granted. You can go, yes, of course we've got that. But you've got it because women before you and before me actually fought for it. Like the right to have your own bank account or borrow money in your own name or buy your own house. A lot of those things weren't available to women in the past. Unbelievable now, isn't it? But a lot of other things too. So there's always more to do to ensure that women have, I suppose the big issue, if you think about what is left to do, the domestic violence situation in New Zealand is just horrific. It's just terrible. And we haven't cracked that by any means. So abuse primarily against women and also against children is should be is sort of up there with climate change, really. It's so bad in New Zealand. Our statistics are so terrible. And it's not something that everyone raises. I think we should be screaming it from the rooftops, really. Let's get this sorted. How can New Zealand, such a beautiful country, have such a terrible reputation and track record in violence in your own home? Terrible. So, yeah. The women's portfolio is sort of easy in a way for me. The senior sits one was really interesting because I feel really strongly it's a sort of older people and children, like they're the ones that we should take responsibility for and make sure that their life is as good as possible. So that portfolio was really fun. When I first was elected to senior citizens minister, I thought I should have a relationship with Grey Power because they're a very strong advocacy organisation. So I went to their executive to meet them and I foolishly, perhaps, gave them an undertaking that if any branch of Grey Power invited me to speak to them, then I would accept and go to their meeting. I didn't know there were 77 branches of Grey Power. When I made that commitment, but there were. And I went to everyone that I was invited to, and I learned a lot, and I think, again, got a few good things done in that portfolio.
1: You've worked with Helen Clark, Jacinda Ardern, and others. What makes a great leader?
0: I think different great leaders have different attributes, but I suppose the most important ones are having a clear vision. Like, if you want us to follow you, where are you going? And Helen and Jacinda both had that really clearly, like a very strong vision about where they wanted to lead the country. Helen had different emphasis. You know, Helen's an internationalist. She was really important. For her, it's really important that New Zealand maintained its independence but was strong on the international stage, and she led a lot of those a lot of the discussions on those issues where New Zealand really made a mark and had an influence on other countries. Jacinda, I guess, was more focused on local issues but still very big issues like child poverty. You know, it's a passion, child poverty and climate change, were passions that really drove her. But through any leader, they need to have a vision, they need to have a passion for what they're doing, and they need to enjoy it. They need to be thriving on the work they're doing so that they can generate action and support from other people.
1: What's the biggest lesson you learned about leadership in 27 years?
0: I think the most important thing about leadership is that you always look at the people who you want to have follow.

0: following you or working with you, alongside you, and making sure that they understand where you're going, that it's like really transparent, no tricks, and that you go at a pace where they'll be able to follow. So take people with you.
1: You received the Queen's Service Order. What did that recognition mean?
0: Well, I'm not a great fan of the honour system, really, but receiving recognition like that was mainly for my disability issues work, really was a recognition of the portfolio. And when I think about all the people I worked with on different like big issues, whether it was changing shelter workshops or closing institutions or development of the Sign Language Act or the relay service for deaf and speech impaired people, there are a whole lot of quite big things in it. Every time I always worked with a lot of really amazing people. So it was for them as well, not just for me. It was for the issues that we worked on.
1: What advice would you give young people wanting to get involved in politics or public service?
0: Remember that it's often a long game. I've always been impatient. I'm a terribly impatient person. But in politics, you can't afford to lose your way because of impatience. You have to remember that, you know, like the cheese, good things take time. You have to just keep at things and you'll get there eventually, but just keep at it. In politics, in political parties, well, I mean, I'm most familiar with Labour, but also quite familiar with Green Party people. You meet amazing people. You meet people who share your values and your passion, and that is a really good thing. It's really good to know that you're not on your own when you care about something or you want to fix something or change something. There are other people who share that passion as well. Yeah, so it's a great thing to be involved in political activity. It doesn't have to be with a political party, but you're only here on Earth, planet Earth, for a short time. Make the most of it. Do good stuff.
1: You've been retired for 5 years. What's retirement like after 27 years of intense public service?
0: Life's a lot slower. It took me about 6 months to say yes when people said, "Have you got time for a coffee?" My automatic answer was no. Oh, wait, yes, I have got time for a coffee, because I never had time for a coffee before. It's wonderful having time for friends and family, and I suppose I've realised in the last 5 years how many things I missed out on because I was working. So it's really nice to be able to go to, you know, like birthday parties for my family, or I always did Christmas together, of course, but university graduations or celebrations of other sort. Just having time to be able to go to them instead of working. But yeah, just chilling out with people is really nice. I've got much more time to do things at a much slower pace, but I still follow politics like mad.
1: You do food gardening and eat from your garden every night. Tell us about that.
0: I love gardening. I've always loved gardening, and I don't think I could live without a vegetable garden, actually. Just before I came into town to meet you, because it stopped raining finally, I went around our garden, and I think we're going to have about 20 pumpkins this year. I get a bit carried away sometimes when I grow plants from seeds, so I always grow things from last year's seeds and then give away a lot, but I ended up with quite a few pumpkins this year and got a lot of pumpkins growing on them, so that's going to be a lot of pumpkin soup in our house, which is very nice. But I just find it really satisfying planting food and watching grow, and then I go around the garden and go, oh, I have salad tonight, so I've got like silver beet and New Zealand spinach and beetroot leaves and lettuce, several sorts of lettuce, and watercress, and I just go around the garden, pick a whole bowl full of stuff, and then wash it and make it into a salad, and then sprinkle nuts on the top, and wow, nice. It's really satisfying and very relaxing.
1: You eat seasonally. Why is that?

0: important to you?
1: Well, I wouldn't buy food from overseas. It just doesn't feel right to me. We grow so much in New Zealand and our food's so good. Unless it's something that you actually need and you can't get in New Zealand, and that's pretty limited actually. So the best way and the most cost-efficient way to eat is seasonally. So, you know, I've heard people in August say, oh my goodness, strawberries are so expensive, and I think, yep, it's the middle of winter. You know, you buy strawberries in summer when they're cheap and when it's the right time to eat them.
0: So. You like swimming, watching sports, travelling and reading. How do you spend your days now?
1: Well, each day is a little bit different, I guess. I do spend a lot of time in the garden. We walk a lot. We've just come back from a week away. We did a road trip, so I like travelling. I've got a good electric car. I like travelling around, mainly the South Island, but this trip we went to Twizel, then Arrowtown and then Naseby, which, you know, don't get a lot of people going to Naseby too often, and then back through Danzies Pass, which I just love. Beautiful part of the country. We came back a day early because of the weather. I was really worried about driving through torrential rain and gale force winds, so we came back on Monday instead of Tuesday. But I do a lot of different things. I do a lot of catching up with friends. I volunteer to work with a group of local people regreening our park in Redcliffe, Barnet Park. I do a bit of work, particularly fundraising for them, so that takes a bit of time. But every day is different, and every day I can decide what I want to do.
0: Mm. You've travelled to 30 countries, mostly for work. Do you travel differently now?
1: I haven't travelled a lot internationally. A couple of years ago, we went to Australia, stayed with friends in Canberra and then friends in Darwin, and then we went on a two-week trip in the Kakadu National Park, which was just amazing. And then we went to Italy to stay with friends for a week. And then I went to Denmark, where my nephew lives, and we stayed with him for a couple of weeks. It was amazing. But it was, from Kakadu National Park to Copenhagen, pretty different.
0: You've been to Ethiopia. Where was most memorable?
1: Ethiopia is an extraordinary country. I really, really valued the opportunity to go there. So the first week we stayed with friends who now live in Case Bay, in Addis. And so it was, you know, very city oriented. Met a lot of New Zealanders there because they were, part of a New Zealand network. And there was it's a crowded, busy city, and it was really fascinating, beautiful, beautiful people, very warm and generous. And then we drove like for days and went to the last possible place we could on the coast to before the road ran out, and met a friend of ours who'd been a doctor in Riccarton, who was volunteering with his wife. He gave a year of his life to volunteer as a doctor in this very remote area. So we stayed with them and learnt about how challenging life was for people in this area, and like what a generous donation he was giving a year of his life to give free medical care to people who otherwise would actually die. And they had an orphanage as part of the hospital joined onto that. So we learnt a lot about children who couldn't be cared for by their parents anymore. Really sad. Yeah, but it was a great experience because their service was giving so much value to their surrounding communities of rural people. So we met a lot of the people that came into the hospital when we were there. And then in the last week, we joined up with a geomorphological group, however you say it, geomorphologists, looking at landscapes and

0: crops and, yeah, use of the land in the southern part and around the deltas. So that was really interesting. It was an amazing trip. I loved it.
1: You said if New Zealand didn't exist, you'd live in Canada. What are the similarities?
0: Canada's next to a Big Brother country in the same way as New Zealand's next to Australia. So there's that sort of feeling of being the smaller sibling that is very prevalent in Canadian thinking. They love the outdoors. They're really open. Very similar culture to New Zealand. Very easygoing. Very generous with their time. Yeah, that's how I think of New Zealanders, but I think Canadians are very similar.
1: You've been to everywhere in New Zealand. What's your favourite region and why?
0: Well, I'd have to be pretty straight about this and say Canterbury. I love Canterbury. I love how passionate we are and how a little bit obsessed we are about things. You know, people write letters to the paper and get so hot under the collar about things. And I think that's great. We give a toss about stuff that's going on in our backyard. I really like it. I think probably since the 2010 and 2011 earthquake sequence that Cantabrians have been a little more mindful about what's important and a little more considerate about other people. Looking after each other in our communities has taken a much bigger role, which I think is great. We still don't let people in the traffic and we still jump red lights. But other than that, we're pretty damn good.
1: Your favourite books are non-fiction about New Zealand because you didn't learn it at school. What do you wish you'd learned?
0: Oh, New Zealand history. We learnt European history. We didn't learn anything about New Zealand history. We learnt nothing about the Waikato Wars. We learnt nothing about Parihaka. Like things that went on in our own backyard, we knew nothing about. So it wasn't until I started travelling and learning more about what happened in New Zealand, colonisation times. And I thought, why don't I know this? Why don't I ever learn this? And I'm sure a lot of people of my age and younger, certainly older, either wish they had known things or still don't know them and don't know what they're missing.
1: You also like crime novels. Any current favourites?
0: Well, I like really gruesome things like Patricia Cornwell writes. I've just read a book of hers called Livid, which is the colour that people go when they've been killed and you find their bodies. And it's also the state of anger that you might feel about how they died. That's how Patricia Cornwell described the name of her book, which is pretty gruesome. That was, she's a good writer.
1: What is the closest thing to magic?
0: I think nature. I think watching things grow, watching how different parts of nature interact with each other is, they don't need us, they don't need people, it just all happens. It is pretty magical, actually.
1: What is the grossest thing that you can think of?
0: The grossest thing I can think of is the current coalition government being re-elected at the end of this year.
1: SpongeBob or The Simpsons and why?
0: That's a really challenging one for me because I'm not very good at I'm not very good at either of those programs. So I'd say pass, or can I ring a friend? I know The Simpsons a little bit, but I don't really watch that sort of program. It's terrible, isn't it? Gap in my knowledge.
1: What would you tell your 10-year-old self?
0: I used to get really affected by what people would say, so I'd probably say, get over it. But then I'd say, keep that passion and determination and drive, because I've always had

0: it, and I think it's a hugely valuable attribute.
1: After 27 years in Parliament, what do you want young people to know about democracy?
0: That it's for them, and we should really treasure it. I mean, so many countries in the world would give anything to have the rights that we have, the right to elect our government, the right to elect our city council.